0: that had formed within the debris of the landslide just up from the main catastrophic site on the Tibetan side of the border has begun to subside. Now remember, there was panic in the last 24 hours after it started to overflow. Rescuers had to stop all operations. Well, now Chinese officials say the water is receding and receding slowly. So that is some good news.
1: President Zelensky has ordered an investigation after a Russian airstrike detonated munitions in a warehouse near a residential area outside Ukraine's capital, Kyiv, killing 37 people. Mr. Zelensky said it was horrific negligence to store deadly explosives near civilians. Lyudmila Penzi's house was among more than 100 that were damaged.
2: We were trapped inside the house. We couldn't get outside. A fire broke out. Then there was an explosion and something hit our house. The roof caught fire first, so we called the fire department, but they couldn't save it. It burnt down almost completely. Only the foundation remained.
1: Pakistan's Prime Minister Shehbaz Sharif has ordered the suspension of 8 senior hospital officials and for them to face criminal proceedings after 14 newborn babies were burned to death in a fire in a maternity ward. The move followed the release of an interim report on Wednesday's fire at the Pakistan Institute of Medical Sciences in Islamabad. Only one baby was rescued. This is the world news from the BBC. Niger's military government says it's regained control after an attempted coup by mutinous soldiers. Gunfire and explosions were heard earlier in the capital, Niamey, near the presidential palace and international airport. Our West Africa reporter, Makoachi Okafor, says the mutineers may be unhappy with the lack of progress in Niger's struggle against Islamic State and Al-Qaeda-linked militants.
3: It's important to note that reports that the soldiers were troops involved in the frontline fighting insurgency. Now, Niger has been under immense pressure. In January, there was an attack in the capital city by Islamic State, and then in June, another attack by an Al-Qaeda-linked Jenim. So it is possible that the soldiers within the ranks are quite unhappy with how things are going, especially as the military government took over power, promising to stamp out insurgency.
1: Voting has ended in Iceland in a referendum on whether to resume accession talks with the European Union. The race is tight, with the country split after a campaign focused on the cost of living, sovereignty and control over Iceland's valuable fishing waters. The first reliable results are expected within hours. Membership talks with the EU were suspended in 2013. British officials say the Royal Navy has been involved in an intense operation to track Russian warships escorting sanctioned vessels near UK waters. British warships monitored a Russian task force accompanying cargo vessels from the North Sea through the English Channel. Moscow uses a shadow fleet to evade international sanctions on its oil. The Premier of the Canadian province of Ontario, Doug Ford, has unveiled a big sign next to Lake Ontario on the border with the United States, which reads Lake Ontario in English and French. The sign is a response to an executive order by President Trump renaming it Lake America in US federal government usage after trade talks with Canada broke down. And that's the latest.
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9: A fast-running stream in the Black Forest in southern Germany. It might not look or sound like much, but this tiny stream will grow to become one of Europe's greatest rivers, passing through 10 countries and 4 capital cities before spilling out into the Black Sea, more than 2,800 kilometres away in Romania. It is the Danube. More than 80 million people live within the Danube River Basin and rely on it for drinking water, commerce or energy. And for energy, it's vital for hydro, coal-fired and nuclear. This summer, severe drought has reduced water levels along the river to their lowest for 30 years, the most extreme drop being recorded in Budapest, Hungary, where levels plunged to 23 centimetres. Flow rates are low too, with two-thirds of the river seeing their lowest rates in 34 years, according to the European Climate Change Observatory, Copernicus. This all-threatening Europe's energy supply. This is Follow the Money on Business Daily from the BBC World Service. I'm Hannah Mullane, and this week we're following the Danube, looking at the economic consequences of drought along its banks and the impact on energy supplies in the heart of Europe. We start along the Upper Danube in Germany and Austria, where the river is used to power hydroelectric plants. This is where the river is at its fastest as it tumbles through the mountains. There are 59 dams just on the first 1,000 kilometres of the river. Hydro accounts for about 60% of Austria's electricity generation, and about a third of that comes from the Danube.
10: My name is Florian Seidel, and I'm the spokesperson for Verbund, which is Austria's leading electricity utility.
9: Verbund operates plants right along the Austrian stretch of the river.
10: I am here at the Greifenstein hydropower plant that's 20 kilometers west upstream of the capital Vienna. It's one of 9 hydropower plants at the Danube within Austria's borders, and it provides electricity for 400,000 households each year. Downstream below the dam, you see there that the level of water is far below its usual level. Sandbanks have emerged, and rocks that normally are covered with water, you can see them. The Danube below the hydropower plant is at least 1.5 meters lower than it should be. So we have ships and also some cafes that were built in the river inside. They are also on the dry land.
9: And how does it compare to what you normally see at this time of year?
10: Nobody, no man alive, no colleagues have ever seen such things. This is the visible effect of the man-made climate crisis. The Danube gives us normally, in a normal year, in this season, 2 million liters of water each second. That's really a huge amount. But because of the drought, we have just about 600,000, just a third of the volume that Danube brings normally in this season. Normally, we have the melting of snow in this season in summer, and the summer is the most intense generation season for the hydropower, normally. But we are not in normal days. And if you know that in Austria, the hydropower is the most important source of electricity, you can imagine how difficult this is for us.
9: So what does it mean for generation then? How much less are you able to generate?
10: We lose about 30% of our normal level of generation. So that means that we are dependent on electricity imports. Austria is in the middle of Europe. We are strongly connected with a grid to our neighbors, and therefore we don't have any problems in supply. But we are dependent from foreign aid. Some of our gas power plants just run out in emergency cases, and we would have been better if we had more solar and more wind energy in Austria. Austria relied always on hydropower, and we have never faced a crisis like this. And so this will be the key for the future, to build up more wind power, more solar power, and of course more storage facilities.
9: So is that changing already then? People are thinking that this could become a more regular thing, the drought happening in the summer, and therefore you're going to have to change how you generate the electricity.
10: Yeah, we hope so. People don't like windmills, but We need electricity. We need to get rid of fossil fuels, because otherwise we won't manage the energy transition and the climate crisis.
9: So other than changing how you generate the electricity, is there anything else you can do in this scenario to boost that production, or any changes that you can make?
10: No. Alas, we are not able to do anything against the drought, as well as we are not able to do anything against the flood. We are just dependent from the water which is coming from the western mountains of Austria, from Tyrol, Bavaria. And if it doesn't rain there, if there's no snow for melting, then we don't have any water at all.
9: And what's the impact on prices? If you're having to, you say, import more electricity because you can't generate so much from the plant, does that mean that people are going to pay more for the energy?
10: Maybe in the future, not in the moment.
9: So it's not impacting prices for individuals, but it is impacting how much profit you guys can make as a business, isn't
10: yes,
9: it? Because
10: indeed,
9: in the first 6 months of the year, you've lost, I think it was around 370 million euros. That's a big chunk of money.
10: Yep. That's correct. We have to face two problems. One is, of course, the lack of generation, of our own hydropower generation. And the other was a decline of wholesale prices in Europe.
9: Florian Seidel from Verbund in Austria there. And our producer Gideon Long is here with me. That's a massive figure from Florian. Verbund made 370 million euros less between January and June than it would have done in a normal year. That's over $400 million.
11: Yeah, it is a big figure, and Verbund is not alone. So in July, Italian energy company Edison cut its earnings forecast for the second time this year. And that's in part because it says it generated 27% less electricity from hydro this year compared to last year. And a lot of that is due to low water levels in the Alps. And the big international bank ING has forecast that drought in Europe will shave at least 0.3 percentage points off economic growth in Germany this year. That's due mostly to low water levels on the Rhine. So this is by no means restricted to the Danube.
9: From Austria, the Danube sweeps eastwards through Slovakia, Hungary, Croatia, and then Serbia, home to the massive Iron Gate hydroelectric dam, which straddles the country's border with Romania. It's the biggest hydro plant on the entire river, and as in Austria, the drought has been devastating. Gideon is back with us. What's been going on?
11: Yeah, so in a normal August, Hannah, around 4,000 cubic metres of water flow through the Iron Gate plant every second. This year, just 1,350. We contacted the company that operates the Serbian side of the plant, state-owned EPS, and it told us that Iron Gate is generating less than half of the electricity it usually generates at this time of year, which is really bad news for Serbia because it relies on hydro for around a third of its electricity needs. And as a result, the country's having to lean more heavily on coal-fired plants.
9: Now, coal-fired plants should be okay, right? They don't need water to make electricity.
11: Generally, they don't. But for one coal-fired plant in Serbia, the lack of water has been an issue this year. This is the Kostolac plant in eastern Serbia. It's on the Danube and it uses water from the river for cooling. And for a few days in July, there just wasn't enough water to cool the plant. So output at one of its units was reduced by a third. Like the Iron Gate hydro plant, Kostolac is operated by EPS. And in an email to us, the company described the energy situation in Serbia as highly challenging. But it says it has managed to increase production at some of its other plants and that as a result, electricity supply to households and businesses in Serbia remains stable.
9: Well, that's good to hear. This is Business Daily from the BBC World Service. I'm Hannah Mullane, and today we're following the Danube as it flows through 10 countries, all impacted by low water levels on the river. So we've looked at hydroelectricity on the Upper Danube and the coal-fired plant Kostolac in Serbia. But there is one other source of energy which relies on the river, and that's nuclear. Both Hungary and Romania have nuclear plants on the Danube and they use its water for cooling, and both have faced massive problems in recent weeks. In Hungary, the authorities have had to shut down most of the Poch nuclear plant, and that's a big deal. Laszlo Szabo is the director of REC, an independent research centre in Budapest, specialising in energy, water and environmental economics.
12: The nuclear power plant is giving 35 to 40% of the production of the Hungarian electricity, so a very significant portion of that.
9: So how many units were turned off or reduced because of this drought this summer?
12: We had to shut down 80% of the units. This was the first time in the lifetime of a nuclear power plant that they almost had to shut down all of the units.
9: The government was so worried that it ordered in helicopters to drop a load of 2-ton concrete blocks into the river in a bid to increase the water level around the plant. They also sank two big barges on the Danube for the same reason. Here's Hungary's Prime Minister Peter Maggiar speaking on the 12th of August.
13: The water level is dramatically low along the entire length of the Danube, and no significant rainfall is expected in the catchment areas for the next few days or weeks, which could mean that the problem persists for months. And based on historical data, another drop in water levels could occur in the autumn. We could pay a serious price for this. The complete failure of the POCS plant would mean a cost of at least 50 billion forints per month for the Hungarian budget and would put the Hungarian economy and our companies in an extremely difficult situation.
9: 50 billion forints, that's about $160 million every month. In a bid to save energy, the government ordered a ban on electric-powered freight trains running during peak hours, and they also switched off decorative lighting on Budapest's iconic parliament, the Buda Castle, and Chain Bridge at night to save energy, as well as asking households to use less energy in the peak evening time. So how have Hungarians responded?
14: We don't even have air conditioning, so that's a huge saving on energy. And, for example, we don't mow the lawn, which saves energy. It's a meadow garden. It looks very, very, very dry, but it's still better than just this very short grass, which doesn't grow in the last 2 months, really. We are very conscious about having very short showers, and also we save the bath water, flushing the loo with bath water. We try to use very little water for washing up. So everywhere what we can do, we do. And it, on another hand, it's very nice feeling to see that a little bit more conscious, we can do a lot.
15: I was trying to not to turn on my AC between 6 p.m. and 9 p.m. as it was recommended. That was the thing that I did personally, and I was paying attention to turn off the lights, not to turn on anything that was not necessarily. This is a very dangerous thing, and it's getting just worse and worse. You know, 5 years ago we did not experience a summer like that, and now we had twice or even three times extreme heat over 40 degrees sometimes, and we know that it's just getting worse and worse, and we have to somehow plan for the future.
9: Further down the Danube in Romania, the military has been blowing up parts of the riverbank in a desperate effort to divert water towards their nuclear power station, Cernavoda. Alina Asani is the head of the Energy Systems Programme at EPG, an energy and climate policy think tank in Romania.
16: So the drought struck mainly at the two pillars that depended directly on water, and it struck both at once. The first one is hydropower, the second is nuclear, and our nuclear plant at Cernavoda sits on the Danube and uses river water to cool its reactors. And as the Danube fell to record lows, the plant had to shut down Unit 1 in late July and then Unit 2 in mid-August. So when both units run, Cernavoda provides around 20% of the country's electricity generation. Losing it removes a large, reliable block of supply. So put this together and you get the picture from our early August.
9: In terms of cost then, if the government are having to maybe import more energy as a result of this, is it going to cost Romanians more for their electricity?
16: During the alert, households were asked to shift their usage away from the evening peak, running machines and dishwashers earlier in the day, for example. And of course, basic market principles apply here. When demand is high, prices rise, wholesale prices climb. So how much of that reaches an individual bill depends on how each household is supplied. Most customers are on fixed one-year contracts, but the underlying cost, once contracts renewed, of keeping the lights on genuinely does go up in a crisis like this.
9: Romania declared a state of emergency for energy for the whole month of August. Everyone was asked to reduce their usage. Streetlights were dimmed by a third, and lighting at night at landmark buildings and museums was switched off to save power too. Car makers Dacia and Ford went into maintenance and halted auto production until the 19th of August to save power at their sites across the country. And other companies also agreed to reduce energy usage during peak hours. But that only goes part of the way to solving the problem. More energy imports were still needed, and that means more money. This year's drought has been a record breaker, and as we've been hearing, it's shown weaknesses in some of Europe's renewable energy infrastructure all the way along the Danube River, and will almost certainly lead to higher energy prices. Hungary and Romania have seen some of the most severe effects, so what do our experts think the future holds there? Laszlo Szabo in Hungary and Alina Asani in Romania again.
12: So Hungary is trying to increase its share in wind generation, which will be a good solution because it might produce electricity during these evening periods as well. And the other diversification option, actually, it's not generation, but you can use storage. And we are starting to increase the capacity there because that is a nice solution in this situation, because in these evening peaks, they can provide some additional capacities for the consumers.
16: I would say storage is a crucial piece and is moving. So storage, the grid, completing the new generating capacity in the pipeline, so Romania's objective, and trying it all together with coherent policy. I will be maybe a bit optimistic on this. We say at EPG that we build half a system. August 2026 has given a clear diagnosis and a strong incentive to act, and the momentum is there. The future depends on staying the course and finishing what we've started, and I hope Romania will do that.
9: Some positivity from Alina ending today's programme. So a move away from renewable energy that relies on water and more investment in wind and solar, and a boost in energy storage as well as upgrades to the grid system seem to be the answer. Well, the drought has certainly been a reminder of what needs to change and may even speed up the process as governments across Europe see the real-world economic consequences of such extreme weather. That's certainly what Alina is hoping for in Romania. That's all from this episode of Follow the Money on Business Daily with me, Hannah Mullane. The producer was Gideon Long. Tomorrow, Leanna Byrne will be speaking to Sophia Amoruso, founder of Nasty Gal, about how she grew the multi-million dollar fast fashion brand. You can find that as well as all our other episodes by searching for Business Daily wherever you get your podcasts.

0: For most parents, the future of their children is a key issue. And Regent School, with over 30 years of academic success, is the first in the region to offer 16 to 18-year-old pupils both choices. A-level students choose their key subjects, specifically selected for their choice of university, whilst the IB diploma offers a wide breadth of subjects, ideal for pupils who want to develop in a wide range of courses. 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

0: The US-Canada trade war intensifies. What do Canadians think?
1: I would describe this tariff war as distressing.
2: Absolutely ridiculous. Not necessary.
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4: C'est simplement stupide.
5: Bringing people together, I would say, on a national scale.
0: Trade war, huh? What is it good for? World Business Report from the BBC. Yesterday, we are hearing how Canada is retaliating dollar for dollar, it claims, over the tariff measures announced by Washington on Saturday. We're also trying to get to the bottom of a mystery that has been dictating the global oil price right now. Just how much oil is getting through the Strait of Hormuz? So let's start with Canada. It has unveiled retaliatory tariffs on hundreds of American imports in the last few hours as their trade war escalates from steel to wood to fish and much more besides. The finance minister, François-Philippe Champagne, said these would range between 15 and 50%, matching US import taxes on Canadian products, dollar for dollar.
6: Effective September 8th, Canada will impose counter-tariffs of up to 15, 25, or 50% on 27.6 billion in imports from the United States of America. For each product, our tariff would match the American tariff on the same type of Canadian good. Canada's counter-tariffs are designed primarily to provide protection for Canadian industry impacted by U.S. tariffs and allow them to compete against U.S. products in the Canadian market.
0: Well, the minister also unveiled a multi-billion dollar package of support for businesses hit by U.S. tariffs. Donald Trump has continued his angry rhetoric against his North American neighbor after it walked away from trade negotiations, saying he was considering renaming Lake Ontario Lake America. Caitlin Chakowski is the executive director of the National Aquaculture Association in the U.S. Hi, Caitlin. I mean, you're dealing right in seafood products primarily. Is that right? What type of fish and agriculture project aquaculture projects products are going to be affected?
7: I think that's hard to say right now. In the U.S., we have a very diverse aquaculture sector. We have folks that are growing ornamental fish that are not necessarily going to food products. We have folks that are growing a wide variety of different food products. So I think it's hard to say, right now exactly how the sector will be impacted, just because we do have a lot of different production methods, business models, different markets that we sell to, live market, fillet market, there's a lot of variety.
0: Right. But what tariff rates have been named today by the Canadians?
7: So we're looking at 25% on most aquaculture products and also a lot of wild fishery
0: products. That sounds like a big factor. I mean, a big number.
7: It's definitely, will have an impact on folks. We have very strong relationships with the Canadian sector, the seafood sector, other aquaculture businesses. So, we do have folks that will definitely be impacted by this.
0: I'm wondering, did you see this coming? I mean, it seems to come as a bit of a shock to everyone when it was first revealed last Friday.
7: Yeah, I mean, I think, the shock is still being felt through our sector, especially, today, folks are still processing what exactly this will mean for them. I think this is a piece where, there are farmers and consumers, down the line who will be impacted by this, not just these overall products or overall prices, there are farmers and people at the end of the line.
0: Does your industry resent being dragged into a dispute like this? I mean, sometimes a lot of industry people say to me, we feel like we're pawns in a political game.
7: I think it can definitely feel like that. It's hard to generalize in our sector because oftentimes tariffs across the board can be a double-edged sword for us because there are so many dynamics in seafood trade. When you talk about like seafood trade deficit and all of those things. But I think overall, there's definitely a feeling that, we can be or may be used as pawns and we don't have a lot of ability to kind of communicate to leaders about the impacts.
0: Now, are you lobbying government though? I mean, others are.
7: Yes.
0: What are you saying to them?
7: I think we're really just communicating the impacts this has on their constituents, on the farmers, on their livelihoods, and also on consumers and their access to healthy seafood.
0: Right. Thank you very much, Caitlin Chakowski. She's the executive director of the National Aquaculture Association of the United States. My thanks to you for your time. A little earlier, I spoke to Jason Miller as well. He's a supply chain professor based at Michigan State University. I asked him to spell out the range of products included in Canada's retaliatory measures that were announced today.
4: The Canadians have targeted, in a lot of ways, very similar products to what the U.S. targeted with these Section 338 tariffs. So you get things like paper products, perfumes, hair preparations, so things like hair dyes, plastic products, furniture, salmon, so a lot of fish products, steel, different vehicles, you know, a fair mix, but it's again designed to essentially pick out about $20 billion of American exports.
0: Right. So the logic is simply to mirror what's been announced from the U.S.
4: Exactly. And probably actually, believe it or not, the most significant item on this list is telecommunications equipment. There's over $2 billion of U.S. exports to Canada last year of telecommunications equipment that is being targeted specifically for tariffs.
0: The thing about supply chains, we've always been told, haven't we, for the last few years, is that as a result of the various free trade agreements between the U.S. and Canada and Mexico, their supply chains are all completely joined up. I mean, is that still the case?
4: Absolutely. Really, since the late 1980s, there's been a massive integration of cross-border trade between the U.S. and Canada, U.S. and Mexico. So it's common for an auto part to go across the border three or four times. And so you can't unscramble this egg. You can try to cut it up, but you still are going to have a mess at the end of the day. And there's no doubt that firms on both sides of the borders are being hurt, you know, with these decisions.
0: Who's going to be hurting the most, do you think?
4: When you look at sort of the big picture, Canada exports a lot more to the United States than the U.S. exports to Canada. But I do think from a psychological standpoint, the Canadians are much more geared up for a trade fight with the United States. I think the majority of Americans, frankly, we don't want to see this happen. And so this is very negative for us. It's very negative for the Great Lakes region of the United States because we disproportionately trade with Canada. In terms of which side would blink first, what we really have to watch for is if there's any type of broader escalation. The most significant would be, for example, Canada putting in place export tariffs on energy to the United States.
0: There's a chilling effect here, isn't there, generally, irrespective of the reality of specific tariff rates, because it sends a message to everybody, business in general, about the state of play here. We were hearing from a Honda executive today saying that they were going to temporarily at least freeze investment for a factory in either the US or Canada until they figured out what the relationship was going to be. Because, of course, it affects the future production of Honda vehicles in North America.
4: And that uncertainty effect we actually found really manifests in actions that have a what we call sort of a sunk cost component, or they're hard to reverse. If I expand my factory in Canada and then come to find I'm subject to a 50% tariff in the U.S., that's going to be a bad decision. Same way, I may not want to open that factory in the U.S. if the Canadian market is also going to be shut out. And yes, on the inflationary side, I mean, inflation here in the United States has been above the Fed's target for an extended period. This just makes things even worse on top of the Iran war crisis and what that has done for various commodity categories.
0: The thoughts of Jason Miller, a supply chain professor based at Michigan State University. Now, in a joint statement today, Iran and Oman have just announced they will agree on a proposal to allow safe navigation of ships through the Strait of Hormuz. This although the precise details of the deal remain vague. The two countries on opposite sides of the waterway have been holding talks on the issue for weeks. Before the war, some 2 million barrels of oil, crude oil, 20% of the world supply, passed through the strait. In recent months, it's been cut dramatically by the conflict, with threats and demands for money from Iran to passing ships. But US sources now suggest that many of those ships are secretly making it through anyway. I've been discussing this with Amy Daniel. He's from the maritime intelligence company Windward. I asked first exactly how much oil in total does he think is now making it out of the Persian Gulf?
8: Oh my God, the million-dollar question. I've heard that some people count 15, 20 million barrels. I personally don't think there's 20 million from the Straits of Hormuz. It dropped a bit in the last week or so, but I've seen numbers being 3.5 and 7. You can see 3, 4, 5 ships a day.
0: The U.S. Department of Energy said to CNN last week that traffic through the Strait of Hormuz has averaged between 8 and 9 million barrels a day. Perhaps the Department of Energy, this is the U.S. department, would like to big up the number to reassure the international market.
8: Maybe, although it doesn't sound like a huge difference. And it's really hard to know if you see a ship, is it fully laden, is not fully laden, you know.
0: But it is higher than what Wall Street oil analysts and shipping trackers such as yourself and Kepler have been saying. Now, the argument
8: it's
0: is
8: a bit higher.
0: That they have been turning off transponders. I mean, that sounds
8: 100%
0: like
8: they have, yeah.
0: Yeah, that's rather a simple thing to do to avoid an Iranian drone. Does that do it?
8: First of all, I've seen a ship get attacked yesterday. The Metro Venetian was struck in the Straits of Hormuz yesterday. So it's a Liberian-flagged Aframax crude tanker struck by an unknown projectile 9 miles northeast of Shisha in Oman. So clearly the answer is sometimes yes, sometimes no. And this was full of jet fuel from Kuwait, bound for Mombasa, Kenya. So the answer is it does reduce your risk, but it clearly doesn't eliminate your risk.
0: This is still well below, obviously, pre-war levels of
8: 100%
0: of traffic. But it is making up some of the losses, isn't it? Whose oil is it that's getting through? Do we know?
8: Yes, I think it's a lot of UAE, a lot of Emirati oil. And I think more recently, Kuwaiti and Iraqi oil. Basically, the Abu Dhabi National Oil Company are the one who really did a breakthrough in providing this shuttle service out of the Straits into Fujairah, UAE. So it really is a very dynamic situation.
0: So the blockade on Iranian oil remains?
8: 100%.
0: Even though we're hearing about a deal between Oman and Iran today?
8: Well, let's see about that, right?
0: We just don't know.
8: I'm saying deals are one thing and the reality is a different thing. Let's wait to see what really transpires out of the deal versus the deal. Some of these deals are not worth the paper they're written on, I think.
0: Does this high level of shipment explain to some extent why the markets seem relatively relaxed about the growing depletion of international stocks of oil?
8: Absolutely. The U.S. has been doing really a lot of efforts, and I'm hearing also a bit of convoys, to get as much oil as possible to stop the depletion of these strategic reserves. But this 8 or 9 is really making a big difference, and it has been doing that consistently.
0: Now that the cat's out the bag, that ships are turning off their transponders and going through the Gulf, you think that the Iranians would be working doubly hard to stop them?
8: Well, they did just hit one yesterday, right? And I think it's the third or fourth in the last week and a half. So you can't hit every one of them, but if you hit one every few days, then that's a big thing.
0: And, I mean, is it that the Americans are offering convoys that is protecting them?
8: Yes, they are, but you can get that out every few days. I don't think you can get them out every day. So again, if you want in or out, when you want to charter a big tanker, a VLCC, very large crude carrier, to take a cargo out of Hormuz, the rate that goes today is $800,000 a day, which is insane, right? Pre-war is like 80 or 60.
0: So this is extremely expensive oil.
8: Extremely expensive oil, but extremely valuable to get out, right? Because if you can't get it out, you don't sell the $150 million or so. So this is heyday for these few owners like Dynacom and Sinocor that are happy to do it. Equally, you know, some people die. So you have sailors that lose their lives in the Straits of Hormuz, and they get paid a month's salary just for one journey or one voyage, which could be 3 or 4 days.
0: It's an extraordinarily brave act, isn't it? To what extent do you think that this is going to feed into the wider conversation now about the Americans attempting to squeeze Iran's economy? I mean, if this is all happening, you'd imagine that the Iranians are going to be doing everything they can to make sure some of their oil's getting through as well.
8: Yes, but it's not that easy, isn't it? I think, first of all, they're trying. But the Americans have a blockade and the Iranians just have the Straits of Hormuz. The Americans are out in the exit of the Gulf of Oman. So basically, if you block that line out, you can look at every ship going out. So in that sense, the Americans do have the upper hand, I think.
0: Fascinating. Amy Daniel from the maritime intelligence company Windward. George Conboy, chairman of Brighton Securities in Rochester, New York, was listening to that. Oil volatility, George, I mean, we've been talking about it for 6 months, haven't we, since the war began. But oil prices are still pretty low, below $90 a barrel, I think. Is that a reflection, do you think, of a generally sanguine view on the markets that that this is either not going to persist or that the Gulf states and others are going to find a way around this choke point in the Strait of Hormuz?
9: Yeah, I think it's both, Ed. I mean, we've still seen the world continuing to turn. Factories are still running. People are driving. Planes are flying. So enough oil is getting through at this somewhat higher price to keep everything running. And there's a sense among traders and individuals as well that this kind of price bump tends to be finite, because there are incentives on both sides to let's get back to business, let's pump it, let's sell it, let's burn it. So I think people see it as finite.
0: Let's talk about Lego. The toy-making giant Lego reported record profits in the first half of this year, partly due to the World Cup, I understand, amongst other things. Tell us what the markets are saying about this.
9: Right. Well, the market seems to love Lego because people are buying it like crazy, and the World Cup gave a great reason for all those moms and dads who had already bought clipper ships and buildings and airports for their kids to put together to put soccer – oh, sorry, it's football over there, right?
0: Yeah.
9: To put football-related Lego on the shelf, and so real big burst of sales. But Lego has become a deep institution for kids that it wasn't 50 years ago, and they're smart enough to look for reasons to sell through on special events. This was a great one for them.
0: Okay. Danish company there reporting net earnings of $1.3 billion. My thanks to George Conboy. Now then, you are with World Business Report from the BBC World Service. Volkswagen plans to close three plants and lay off thousands of workers and cut pay by 10%, we understand. The company's CEO has begun a tour of the company's German factories to try and persuade workers that the cuts should actually be deeper. Beatrix Keim is a director of the Center for Automotive Research in Duisburg, and she's previously worked for manufacturers including Jaguar, Land Rover, BMW and Volkswagen. I asked her what the chief executive of the company, Oliver Blum, was hoping to achieve.
10: Today and in the following 7 days, Oliver Blume is visiting all the German factories of Volkswagen, including the Audi ones, to talk to everybody who's then visiting and participating in these meetings about the future plans for the future outlook of Volkswagen, as much as he can disclose, as much as it is already identified. This happens on invitation, so to say, and to say it in a nice way, of the union, who are demanding more information, and not only to get information from the media.
0: Basically, those plans you describe are to cut factories and to lay people off. I mean, in many cases, aren't they? VW is having a difficult time.
10: Not necessarily in terms of sales, but in terms of earnings, in terms of return on investment. And he's traveling around to explain about the plans, what Volkswagen shall be looking like in the mid to long term future. Mm. And it's not about necessarily to close down plants and to cut jobs, but to say, well, why it is it necessary to do more measures in terms of saving money?
0: And how have people been reacting?
10: Well, they were not happy. So in the first two places in Wolfsburg, which is the original headquarter and the original plant, and Braunschweig, which is pretty much nearby, of course, the people are booing. They are not happy on one hand side about the lack of communication, the lack of more detailed information. And I think it's always against the CEO. Everybody's always quite angry. On the other side, I think they were at least they are talking, that they are coming out and facing up and being there to be talked to.
0: I mean, the reality is, isn't it, that VW is struggling because there is this onslaught, many Europeans are saying, of Chinese competition coming into the European market. And consequently, times are tough. I mean, the union has to face up to that, doesn't it?
10: Globally, of course, with the tariffs coming from the US, it is a very tough situation. So this is something the unions need to face. And this is certainly not something Volkswagen has really been the maker of.
0: How bad is it going to get for VW, do you think?
10: It started after the pandemic. We see that the European car market is actually lacking 2 to 2.5 million cars for everybody. And despite the fact that Volkswagen is still number one in the European markets with 25%, but they are then hit, of course, most of these lacks of volumes and job cuts coming in. Yes, there is the Chinese competition as well. But for years, until the pandemic, the markets were very robust. They were very good. It was always going up, up, up. And everybody was not really considering what should be happening on being

0: and speaking to one of those industry insiders.
1: Along the Upper Danube in Germany and Austria, the river is used to power hydroelectric plants. This is where the river is at its fastest as it tumbles through the mountains, and there are 59 dams on just the first 1,000 kilometres of the river. Some of those are in Austria, where hydro accounts for around 60% of the country's electricity generation, and about a third of that comes from the Danube. So when the river runs low, so does energy production.
2: I am here at the Greifenstein hydropower plant that's 20 kilometers west upstream of the capital, Vienna. It's one of 9 hydropower plants at the Danube within Austria's borders, and it provides electricity for 400,000 households each year. Downstream below the dam, you see there that the level of water is far below its usual level. Sandbanks have emerged, and rocks that normally are covered with water, you can see them. The Danube below the hydropower plant is at least 1.5 meters lower than it should be.
1: Florian Seidel is the spokesperson for Verbund, Austria's largest energy supplier. He's speaking to me from the roof of the Greifenstein plant, where the river levels are very low and the capacity of the plant has been cut.
2: Nobody, no man alive, no colleagues have ever seen such things. This is the visible effect of the man-made climate crisis. Each turbine is about 6.5 meters broad. We have 9 of them installed, but we cannot run all of them in this moment. Normally, we have 2 million liters of water each second. That's really a huge amount. But because of the drought, we have just about 600,000. Just a third of the volume that Danube brings normally in this season.
1: If the hydro plants reduce capacity, then less energy is produced, and that has an economic impact. Verbund reported a loss of earnings totaling 370 million euros in the first 6 months of the year. That's more than $400 million. And a lot of that was because of the drought.
2: We have to face two problems. One is, of course, the lack of generation, of our own hydropower generation. And the other was a decline of wholesale prices in Europe.
1: It's costing the business money, and on the whole, Austria is having to import more energy to plug the gap until river levels improve, and that is expensive. It may not have an impact on bills straight away, but if wholesale prices go up, then eventually it's likely to reach household bills at some point. So what's the answer? What does the future hold?
2: Austria relied always on hydropower, and we have never faced a crisis like this. And so this will be the key for the future to build up more wind power, more solar power, and of course more storage facilities. People don't like windmills, but we need electricity. We need to get rid of fossil fuels, because otherwise we won't manage the energy transition and the climate crisis.
1: The drought has certainly been a reminder of what needs to change, as we see more countries investing in wind and solar power, those renewable energies that don't depend so much on water. And the impact on the energy sector may even speed up this process, as governments across Europe see the real-world economic consequences of such extreme weather.
0: Anna Mullane reporting there. There's more from her in today's edition of Business Daily. The Indian government has been sending tons of onions, not by river, but on special freight trains to major cities in a bid to ease shortages and to bring down onion prices. Heavy rainfall and hailstorms in onion-growing areas have cut supplies and sent prices soaring over the past year. The BBC's Archana Shukla told us what's going on.
3: They are running onion trains. They're calling it Kanda Express. Kanda is what onion is called in Marathi, which is the regional language here in Maharashtra. And they're running these trains from Asia's largest onion market in Lasalgaon. It's a town in central Maharashtra. They're running these trains to several major cities like Mumbai, Delhi. The first one will leave for Delhi tonight, which will have about 800 to 1,000 tons of onion. So basically, these are stockpiles that the government had, which they are releasing in the market now, in some of the big cities, to quickly bring the prices down. It will help in the short run, but it's not really a major fix in dealing with the shortages, because if the harvest in October is also poor, then we are looking at increased prices for much longer period of time. But what the government is thinking is, if we can push stockpiles of onion into the market, it will at least cool prices in the short term.
0: The BBC's

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Taylor Swift, Now That We Don't Talk, Katy Perry, Tom Grennan and George Ezra. Four in a row. It's Sunday's More Music Breakfast Show, the 30th of August. Hi, this is Jonathan Gold. Thunder showers, gentle breeze, 31 the high, overnight lows of 28, 60% chance of rain this evening. A full forecast, 24/7, available on our website at alwayspatchier.com. We'll get an update in about 20 minutes' time. If you want some ideas of what to do today and maybe throughout the week, it's Casey Musgraves and Rainbow on Fabulous. When

0: Calvin Harris, Jazzy, Satisfy, E17 and Katie Musgraves, Rainbow. Sunday's More Music Breakfast Show, the 30th of August. Hope you're having a good weekend so far. What you got planned? If you want some inspiration, some ideas, we'll do that next.
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4: Coming up in and around Pattaya this weekend and the coming week, the Pattaya International Film Festival is back this weekend. It's taking place into the 30th of August under the theme The Cinematic Wave. We've also looked forward to enjoy free movie screenings at the SFX Cinema up the Terminal 21 Pattaya Mall and the major cineplex at the Avenue Mall, with the highlight being the open-air movies By the Sea on Pattaya Beach, alongside a creative market with lots of bargains up the grabs. And best of all, it's completely free. Something new to check out is the Pattaya Sand and Art Festival 2026. That's the first sand art festival of its kind in the city, running through to Monday the 31st of August, taking place on the beach in front of the central Pattaya Mall. Lots to see, with giant sand sculptures, sand in bottles and land and sound shows on display at 6:30 and 8 p.m. Best of all, entrance is completely free. Over at the Mapajava Lake, the Best Buy Fair runs from September the 1st, bringing 7 days of shopping, food and live entertainment to East Pattaya. 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There will also be live music every evening, from fair attractions to the kids, and special concerts from famous Thai artists. That's daily from 10 a.m. till 10 p.m. at Flowerland by the lake. We're not to miss at the Collective on Pattaya Beach Road in front of the Holiday Inn Hotel. On Friday the 4th of September is the European Wine Tasting and Gourmet Buffet. That's running from 6:30 till 9 p.m. with 5 European wines to try, along with premium cheeses and cold cuts, hot and cold dishes, barbecue and smokehouse favourites, pizza and much more. There'll also be live music throughout the evening, and it's priced at just 1,495 baht per dozen. Also on Friday the 4th of September, backed by popular demand, is a live performance from December 9th. Night. That kicks off at 7:30 p.m. Brits will arrive in early if you'd like to snack a good seat. Also over at the Loft Pub out by the Mapertran Lake, and if you fancy a Chinese, one says at what one says when they're serving up traditional UK-style Chinese dishes. And on Saturday nights, it's Indian night, with beef, chicken or lamb curry, all the trimmings included, for just 395 baht. 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

0: Us treat you better at Fabulous. It's nearly quarter to nine. Hello, this is Jonathan Gold. Hope you're having a good day. What are you up to? 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

0: Ellie King, Out Yonder, Miles Smith and Chris Isaac and Wicked Game and Fabulous. It's 5 to 9. It's Sunday, the 30th of August, with this hour's top news stories up next.
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3: BBC News with Chris Barrow. The Israeli Prime Minister has condemned settlers who again attacked the Palestinian village of Kusra in the occupied West Bank. Benjamin Netanyahu called them rioters who violated the law and said they would be arrested. Doron Spielman is his spokesman.
4: These acts were committed by a small group of rioters. They do not represent the law-abiding Jewish community in Judea and Samaria. On the contrary, they cause that community a grave injustice. Their actions violate the law, they endanger both Jews and Arabs, and they interfere with the Israel Defense Forces as they carry out vital security missions, and of course, they harm Israel's international legitimacy.
3: 2,500 people remain missing in Nepal following Wednesday's flash flood. China says a further 500 are unaccounted for in neighbouring Tibet. Close to 700 people are confirmed dead. Azadeh Mashiri reports from the Nepalese capital, Kathmandu.
5: An agonising search for answers. On a mortuary wall, pictures of the bodies that have been recovered. Men, women, infants. The injuries so graphic, some of the faces are unrecognisable. While emergency operations continue, Nepal is on high alert, wary of more flooding and grappling with the chaos of the aftermath.
3: President Zelensky has ordered an investigation after a Russian airstrike detonated munitions in a warehouse near a residential area outside Ukraine's capital, killing 37 people. Mr. Zelensky said it was horrific negligence to store deadly explosives near civilians. Dozens were injured in a series of blasts which lasted for hours in the village of Mila, west of Kiev. More than 100 houses were damaged and 400 families were evacuated. Dan Johnson has visited the scene.
6: This is an enormous area of devastation, an entire neighbourhood that has been damaged by this explosion. We got into the exclusion zone with a family who wanted to show us exactly what had happened to their house. There wasn't a lot left, to be honest. The outhouses had been completely destroyed, had burned down. The house itself had had all its windows smashed. All the woodwork was splintered. The place was covered with debris and it's got cracks through the walls. So it's not clear if they'll ever be able to move back there.
3: Niger's military rulers say an attempted coup in the capital has been defeated after hours of fighting around key government and military sites. Mutinous soldiers tried to enter the presidential palace and seize an airbase at Niamey's international airport. The French news agency AFP says the presidential guards, supported by Russian forces, later retook the base and that several rebels were killed. State broadcasting, which was briefly disrupted, has resumed. This is the...
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Sabrina Carpenter, Expresso, JXN, and Jesse J, and Texas, Mr. Hayes. Four in a row, Sunday's More Music Breakfast Show, the 30th of August. Hi, this is Jonathan Gold, thunder showers, gentle breeze, 31 the high, overnight lows of 28, 50 to 60% chance of rain throughout the day. Coming up for you, we'll get a sports update in about 19 minutes' time, but up in about 15 minutes' time, we'll get an update with Megan if you want some inspiration, what to do today, and maybe throughout the week.

And in next to you, Ariana Grande, Justin Bieber and Callum Scott. It's four in a row from Sunday's More Music Breakfast Show. Hi, this is Jonathan Gold. Sunday the 30th of August, September. Cannot believe it, he's touching distance. Then it's all downhill to the other thing which happens in December. Yeah, my birthday. Oh.

0: Coming up now, the local and national news, sponsored by the Speak Easy Language School, bringing Thai lessons one-on-one to you anywhere in the world.
1: Coming up in the Ren Pattaya this weekend and the coming week, the Pattaya International Film Festival is back this weekend. It's taking place into the 30th of August under the theme The Cinematic Wave. We've also looked forward to enjoy free movie screenings at the SFX Cinema up the Terminal 21 Pattaya Mall and the major cineplex at the Avenue Mall, with the highlight being the open-air movies By the Sea on Pattaya Beach, alongside a creative market with lots of bargains up the grabs. And best of all, it's completely free. Something new to check out is the Pattaya Sand and Art Festival 2026. That's the first sand art festival of its kind in the city, running through to Monday the 31st of August, taking place on the beach in front of the central Pattaya Mall. Lots to see, with giant sand sculptures, sand in bottles and land and sound shows on display at 6:30 and 8 p.m. Best of all, entrance is completely free. 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That's daily from 10 a.m. till 10 p.m. at Flowerland by the lake. We're not to miss at the Collective on Pattaya Beach Road in front of the Holiday Inn Hotel. On Friday the 4th of September is the European Wine Tasting and Gourmet Buffet. That's running from 6:30 till 9 p.m. with 5 European wines to try, along with premium cheeses and cold cuts, hot and cold dishes, barbecue and smokehouse favourites, pizza and much more. 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Also on Friday the 4th of September, back by popular demand, is a live performance from December 9th. That kicks off at 7:30 p.m, but it's worth arriving early if you'd like to snack a good seat. Also over at the Loft Pub out by the Mapajan Lake, and if you fancy a Chinese, Wednesdays are what one says when they're serving up traditional UK-style Chinese dishes. 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

Callie Rae Jepsen, Want You In My Room, Ray and Will Young and Miley Cyrus. 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Hi, this is Jonathan Gold. Warm day today, 31, overnight lows, 28, 60% chance of rain this evening, and looking very similar across the rest of the week as well. 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

0: Rihanna, Diamonds, and before that, Speedway, GE in a Bottle, course originally done by Christina Aguilera. Was that 99, 2000? Either way, it's a long time ago. Up next, this hour's top news stories at 10 o'clock.
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3: BBC News with Chris Barrow. The Israeli Prime Minister has condemned settlers who again attacked the Palestinian village of Kusra in the occupied West Bank. Benjamin Netanyahu called them rioters who violated the law and said they would be arrested. The settlers took over a home with a Palestinian family still inside. Israeli security forces expelled them, but reports say they remained nearby. Doron Spielman is the Prime Minister's spokesman.
4: These acts were committed by a small group of rioters. They do not represent the law-abiding Jewish community in Judea and Samaria. On the contrary, they caused that community a grave injustice. Their actions violate the law, they endanger both Jews and Arabs, and they interfere with the Israel Defense Forces as they carry out vital security missions, and of course, they harm Israel's international legitimacy.
3: 2,500 people remain missing in Nepal following Wednesday's flash flood. Close to 700 people are confirmed dead. Nepali army rescuers are engaged in a desperate bid to save numerous hydroelectric project workers thought to be trapped inside tunnels. But Leila Peters-Yahia, the UN residence coordinator in the Nepalese capital Kathmandu, told the BBC that the international aid is beginning to arrive in the affected region.
5: And we have our teams on the ground. I have WHO, UNICEF, WFP on the ground. Both, obviously, WFP is helping here in Kathmandu with shipping all the aid because we are managing the warehouses. And I have seen myself that international aid is getting there. So yes, aid is arriving, but it takes time, you know, because everything has to be airlifted. There are no roads, nothing.
3: President Zelensky has ordered an investigation after a Russian airstrike detonated munitions in a warehouse near a residential area outside Ukraine's capital, Kyiv, killing 37 people. Dozens were injured in a series of blasts which lasted for hours in the village of Mila. 400 families have been evacuated. Our Ukraine correspondent Dan Johnson has been to Mila. Yes.
6: A Russian drone hit the warehouse, detonating stacks of ammunition and damaging 130 nearby homes. President Zelensky said munitions should never be stored in residential areas, but he referenced a similar incident last month, which killed 7 people. 2 defense company bosses are being questioned. The president said another such crime was unacceptable, and allegations of criminal negligence are being investigated.
3: Niger's military rulers say an attempted coup in the capital has been defeated after hours of fighting around key government and military sites. Mutinous soldiers tried to enter the presidential palace and seized an airbase at Niamey's international airport. The French news agency AFP says the presidential guard, supported by Russian forces.
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0: Pentatonics, Lil Space, Jonas Brothers, Pink and Gabrielle, Dreams and Fabulous. It's 10:15, it's Sunday. That was four in a row from the More Music Breakfast Show. It's Sunday the 30th of August. We are literally touching distance for September. Seriously, where has this month gone? Where has this year gone? It's balmy, isn't it? It doesn't seem 2 minutes since we were sitting here going, it's 2026, and before you know it, it'll be 2027.
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0: Jones, So Done, Sam Smith, Alex Warren, Passengers and Fabulous. It's Sunday, good morning, this is Jonathan Gold. If you want some ideas of what to do today, you may be at a loose end with the family, or even yourself. Or you're looking to do something exciting throughout the week, we'll get an update with Megan next.
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2: Coming up in the Ren Pattaya this weekend and the coming week, the Pattaya International Film Festival is back this weekend. It's taking place into the 30th of August under the theme The Cinematic Wave. We've also looked forward to enjoy free movie screenings at the SFX Cinema at the Terminal 21 Pattaya Mall and the major cineplex at the Avenue Mall, with the highlight being the open-air movies By the Sea on Pattaya Beach, alongside a creative market with lots of bargains up the grabs. And best of all, it's completely free. 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Over at the Mapajava Lake, the Best Buy Fair is from September the 1st, bringing 7 days of shopping, food and live entertainment to East Pattaya. 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There will also be live music every evening, from fair attractions to the kids, and special concerts from famous Thai artists. That's daily from 10 a.m. till 10 p.m. at Flowerland by the lake. We're not to miss at the Collective on Pattaya Beach Road in front of the Holiday Inn Hotel. On Friday the 4th of September is the European Wine Tasting and Gourmet Buffet. That's running from 6:30 till 9 p.m. with 5 European wines to try, along with premium cheeses and cold cuts, hot and cold dishes, barbecue and smokehouse favourites, pizza and much more. There'll also be live music throughout the evening, and it's priced at just £1,495 per dozen. Also on Friday the 4th of September, backed by popular demand, is a live performance from December 9th. That kicks off at 7:30 p.m. Brits will arrive in early if you'd like to snack a good seat. Also over at the Loft Pub out by the Mapajan Lake, and if you fancy a Chinese, Wednesdays are what one says when they're serving up traditional UK-style Chinese dishes. And on Saturday nights, it's Indian night, with beef, chicken or lamb curry, all the trimmings included, for just 395 baht. 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

0: Milky, Just The Way You Are, JLS, Ollie Murs and Moves at Fabulous. Just gone 22:11, Sunday the 30th of August. We'll get a sports update next.
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5: Hello, I'm Sophia Hartley at the BBC Sports Centre. Danny Welbeck scored his first Chelsea goal as Xabi Alonso's side beat Luton 2-0 at Stamford Bridge in the Carabao Cup's second round. Alonso fielded a surprisingly strong lineup against the League One side, though there were some noteworthy absences, most significantly Enzo Fernandez, who was not in the squad ahead of an expected transfer bid from Manchester City. Here's Alonso.
6: After training, we had that idea, but after you have to assess everything, all the situations, individual, collective. And for today, it was not the right call. We had other players that they are in good moment, like Valentin. He has played really well in that position, and we need players that take that step forward.
5: Meanwhile, Fulham comfortably beat League One side AFC Wimbledon 2-0 to reach the third round. In transfer news, Crystal Palace winger Ismaili Azar has drawn strong transfer interest from Liverpool. They've put forward an opening bid of around $67 million. Crystal Palace manager Pierre Sage insists that Azar remains under contract and that he has no problem with the 28-year-old forward.
7: He's injured, and maybe you can make a link between his injury and the situation, but for me, he is honest, and I have no problem with that. I spoke with him this morning anymore about that, yesterday about that too, and we just want him on the pitch, and all the rest is for the other people.
5: Elsewhere, Chelsea have agreed a $10 million fee to sign Aston Villa goalkeeper Emiliano Martinez. The signing follows concerns over Robert Sanchez, who's been Chelsea's first-choice keeper since 2023. It's also the latest in a series of deals between the two clubs. This transfer window has seen Morgan Rodgers head to Chelsea, with Garnacho and Nicholas Jackson heading to Villa. And for more football news from the BBC, go to bbc.com/football.
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0: Shop Boys, Love Etc, Maroon 5, This Love at Fabulous. 8 minutes to 11, back tomorrow, 9 o'clock, Monday, sharp for the most music for your workday. Have an absolute brilliant day, whatever you're doing. This hour's top news stories are up next.
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3: BBC News with Chris Barrow. 2,500 people remain missing in Nepal following Wednesday's flash flood. China says a further 500 are unaccounted for in neighbouring Tibet. Close to 700 people are confirmed dead. Nepali army rescuers are engaged in a desperate bid to save numerous hydroelectric project workers thought to be trapped inside tunnels. On the Tibetan side of the border, Chinese rescue teams have been searching for any survivors. Laura Bicker has been monitoring events from Beijing.
4: That lake that had formed within the debris of the landslide just up from the main catastrophic site on the Tibetan side of the border has begun to subside. Now remember, there was panic in the last 24 hours after it started to overflow. Rescuers had to stop all operations. Well, now Chinese officials say the water is receding and receding slowly. So that is some good news.
3: Early results in Iceland's referendum on whether to resume talks on joining the European Union indicate that results are on a knife edge. If the population votes yes, accession talks will resume, and any agreement would have to be put to Icelanders in a second referendum. David Bamford reports.
5: Icelanders have been staunchly independent since a 1944 referendum ended their union with Denmark. But when the country's banking system collapsed following the global financial crisis of 2008, a left-wing government championed joining the European Union. Accession talks opened and advanced quickly. However, in 2013, a new Eurosceptic government suspended the process, saying Iceland could lose control of its vital fisheries. Today, it faces greater geopolitical and financial pressures, and a centre-left government urging the population to resume the accession process.
3: The Israeli Prime Minister has condemned settlers who again attacked the Palestinian village of Kusra in the occupied West Bank. Benjamin Netanyahu called them rioters who harmed Israel's standing in the world, and he said they would be arrested. The settlers took over a home with a Palestinian family still inside. Katie Watson reports from Jerusalem.
6: Benjamin Netanyahu called the settlers a handful of rioters who are violating the law. The president, Isaac Herzog, said it was a stain on the face of Israel. The number of Israeli settlements and outposts has escalated in recent years, most notably since Hamas attacked Israel in October 2023. All settlements are illegal under international law. Outposts are also illegal under Israeli law, though they're often supported by state services and funding.
3: President Zelensky has ordered an investigation after a Russian airstrike detonated munitions in a warehouse near a residential area outside Ukraine's capital, Kyiv, killing 37 people. Dozens were injured in a series of blasts in the...
1: That was the world news from the BBC in London. 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
16: You found the Lost 45s, keeping your records alive. I'm Barry Scott. This week, on America's largest music and interview library, we've got another interesting show for you, one we've never done before. We're going to play nothing but songs that went to number one on the Adult Contemporary chart, formerly known as Easy Listening until 1979, AC after that. The other interesting twist, none of the tunes we'll play reach the top of the pop charts. You'll hear Lost 45 conversations from Engelbert Humperdinck, Andy Williams, Pure Prairie League's Craig Fuller, Martin Lee of Brotherhood of Man, Lonnie Jordan from War, Ferdy Higgins, Fred Knobloch, Rudy Wolfgram of the Jets, and Merrilee Rush. We'll play four songs that had 7 weeks or more atop the Adult Contemporary chart, plus an unusual twofer, and of course, some rarities. Let's start out with a song that went to number one for 5 weeks on the Easy Listening chart in 1971. It peaked at number seven pop. It's Sonny and Cher, All I Ever Need Is You. It's a good title. How else would we do the Lost 45?

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0: breaking all the rules each week on the Lost 45s. I'm Barry Scott. This week, nothing but number one songs on the Easy Listening, which became the Adult Contemporary Charts, abbreviated simply as AC. None of which went to number one pop. Anne Murray peaked at number 8 pop, but went to number 1 for 6 weeks in 1970 with her first hit, Snowbird, composed by the same songwriter who gave us Put Your Hand in the Hand. Before that, Don McLean, Wonderful Baby. On the pop chart, it got stuck at number 93 in 1975, went to number 1 for 1 week. Adult Contemporary, it was a lullaby-like tribute to Fred Astaire, who later recorded the song. Jermaine Jackson, Do What You Do, 3 weeks at number 1 AC, number 13 pop, and we started with Sonny and Cher, who spent more than a month atop the Adult Contemporary chart in 1971 with All I Ever Need Is You. Our first Lost 45 conversation, we've got quite a few this week, is with Engelbert Humperdinck. He's one of the top 40 biggest adult contemporary artists of the 70s and 80s. We're about to play a record that made it to number 58 pop, but number 1 for 2 weeks on AC. It's the Lost 45s and the stories behind them.
1: The next one was a number 1 adult contemporary record and reached the chart in 1978, This Moment in Time.
2: This Moment in Time was written by two writers, Alan Bernstein and Richie Adams. I don't know how I'm remembering all these writers' names, but Alan Bernstein was the lyric writer and Richie Adams was the melody. Actually, if you want to know the truth, Alan Bernstein, this was his last song that he ever wrote because he developed cancer and he died at a very early age, as a matter of fact, right after this song was released. And if you listen to the words in this song, you will hear what he's trying to tell me and the public and future listeners.

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0: because anyone can play the hits. We do more on the Lost 45s. This week, number one AC adult contemporary songs like Helen Reddy, I Can't Hear You No More. Number one in 76, number 29 Pop. Neil Diamond, he just missed the top 10 on the pop chart, but was number one for 6 weeks on the AC chart and became the number one record for the year of 1981. Now, let's talk with Craig Fuller of the Pure Prairie League on the Lost 45s.
1: How did the group come up with its name, Pure Prairie League?
2: There was an old Western movie starring Errol Flynn. The Pure Prairie League in this movie was a women's temperance union. Errol Flynn and his buddy were always falling off the wagon and coming to odds with the Pure Prairie League, the bunch of Christian women who wanted to ban alcohol.
1: See, that's an interesting group name, huh?
2: Well, I think most bands give it some thought, you know? They go through a few choices. The Law.

0: Not Ordinary Radio, The Lost 45s, with number one adult contemporary songs this week, Stevie Wonder, 2 weeks at the top with Overjoyed. On the pop chart, it peaked at 24. Pure Prairie League, Let Me Love You Tonight, spent 3 weeks at number one in 80. We spoke with Craig Fuller of the group in a Lost 45 conversation about their name. And now it's time for Andy Williams about his biggest selling song of the 70s. It's the Lost 45s and the stories behind them.
1: The interesting thing about Where Do I Begin the theme from Love Story is I was 7 years old, right, and I went out and I plunked down 69 cents for that 45. It's one of those records, I think, from the opening crescendo to the final note. It sounds pure classic.
2: Well, it has a classical feel to it, written by Francis Lay. It's not the usual melody with that da da da da da da da da da da da da da da da da da. You know, it's all over the place. It's more like a Burt Bacharach thing than Henry Mancini. It has a classical feel to it, and the orchestration was done in a classical style too.
1: A guy who started having hits around 1952 has, quote, quite a lot of comebacks, and I think a top 10 pop record in 1971 was certainly a comeback for you.
2: Oh, yeah, that was kind of a hit.
1: It was actually a top 10 hit here and a top 5 hit in England.
2: Well, you know more about it than I do.
1: I did some research on you.
2: Good for you.

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1: What you need is that easy listening classics.
2: I do not need that.
1: You need something to calm your nerves.
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5: 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I was raised in the woods by wolves till I was 12. Rescued by an ugly missionary woman who found me buck naked. I told her I wouldn't go with her unless she put some clothes on.

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2: BBC News with Chris Barrow. More than 700 people are now known to have died in Wednesday's flash flood in Nepal as bad weather hampers search and rescue operations. 2,500 people remain missing in Nepal, while China says a further 500 are unaccounted for in neighbouring Tibet. Azadeh Mashiri reports from Nepal's capital, Kathmandu.
3: The forecast suggests the rain will continue until at least tomorrow, adding to an already challenging search and rescue operation. Many remain trapped in hydropower tunnels in northern Nepal, and thick mud is blocking rescuers from entering them. India and China have both sent experts to help. With hundreds of foreign nationals missing, aid is continuing to pour in. This is Nepal's worst disaster in more than a decade. Scientists believe the flash flood was triggered by a glacial collapse when all or part of a glacier disintegrates and led to catastrophic impacts downstream.
2: Early results in Iceland's referendum on whether to resume talks on joining the European Union indicate the results are on a knife edge. If the population votes yes, accession talks will resume, and any agreement would have to be put to Icelanders in a second referendum. David Bamford reports.
4: Icelanders have been staunchly independent since a 1944 referendum ended their union with Denmark. But when the country's banking system collapsed following the global financial crisis of 2008, a left-wing government championed joining the European Union. Accession talks opened and advanced quickly. However, in 2013, a new Eurosceptic government suspended the process, saying Iceland could lose control of its vital fisheries. Today, it faces greater geopolitical and financial pressures, and a centre-left government urging the population to resume the accession process.
2: The Venezuelan interim president Delcy Rodriguez has said the oil agreement with the United States announced on Saturday will preserve Venezuela's sovereignty over its natural resources. She said the deal, which gives the US control over more than 65 billion barrels of oil reserves, will remain in force for 25 years and give her country a great economic impulse. Niger's military rulers say an attempted coup in the capital has been defeated after hours of fighting around key government and military sites. Mutinous soldiers tried to enter the presidential palace and seize an airbase at Niamey's international airport. Camilla Mills reports.
5: State television was briefly forced off air as heavy gunfire and explosions were heard across the city. The news agency AFP says the presidential guard, backed by Russian forces, later retook the airbase and that several of the mutineers were killed. The defense ministry says the soldiers had taken colleagues hostage and opened fire on sensitive sites.
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2: You found the Lost 45s. I'm Barry Scott. A duo that had 5 number ones on Easy Listening, the biggest of which was Muskrat Love. Here's another one of theirs, The Captain.

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Here's a Lost 45 that went to the top on the Easy Listening, later called Adult Contemporary chart, but not pop, on the Lost 45s.

How you doing out there? This is Chuck Mangione, and you have found the Lost 45s with Barry Scott, America's largest music and interview library. And here's one of mine. Give it up.

0: Mangione on the Lost 45s, who had two number ones, Adult Contemporary Easy Listening, Feel So Good, and Give It All You Got. That one spent 3 weeks at the top in 1980, peaked at number 18 on the Pop Top 100. That's our theme this week on the Lost 45s, Dan Fogelberg. He went to number one AC with Believe In Me from 1984. It just missed the top 40. Diana Ross, Last Time I Saw Him, 3 weeks atop the chart in 74, number 14 pop. We started with The Captain and Tennille and Shop Around. None of the songs we're playing this week reached number one on the Hot 100, just Adult Contemporary or Easy Listening. Let's talk with Martin Lee of the Brotherhood of Man, heading up to their number one Easy Listening and international bestseller. It's the Lost 45s and the stories behind them.
1: Save Your Kisses for Me was entered in the Eurovision Song Contest. What was the inspiration behind the song?
2: The judges get to hear the song three times, twice at a rehearsal, and they see you once on a show. The rest of the votes come from the actual people of the countries around Europe. You've got to be a very commercial song, which people hear and they like and can sing straight away, or they like the idea of. And that's really what the writer's got to write. And it can't be more than 3 minutes long, because if it's more than 3 minutes long, it's banned. So we said, what we have to do is we have to make sure that whatever we do, they remember us. Luckily enough for us, it worked. Though it hurts.

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0: There's no place like the Lost 45s, I'm sure you could tell by now, with a twofer, an unusual twofer. Both songs have the same title. Both went to number one, easy listening, adult contemporary. That's our theme this week. John Denver did it in 75, Bread in 73. Both songs are entitled Sweet Surrender, and both made the top 15 on Billboard's pop chart. Heading up to another fondly remembered easy listening number one, let's chat with Lonnie Jordan of the group War in a Lost 45 conversation. How did you capture the entire season of summer so easily on record?
1: That was easy. It was pretty hot that day. So I went to Burger King and got me a hamburger. And as I bought my food back to go back to the studio to work, that commercial kept coming on for Burger King. The line that goes, "Try it your way." And I said, I'm taking that line, and I'm going to play it on the piano and see what else I can come up with around that line. So I said, try it your way, dun, dun, dun, dun, cause it's summer. I said, okay, that little bit of a line, and I just put everything around it, and next thing you know, I had a whole melody of summer, and that's how it came about, because it was a hot day, and I was eating Burger King, and that was the melody that I liked.
0: I'd never heard the Have It Your Way melody in summer, and now I can.
1: I've been telling people, and no one believes me. And I'm the one that wrote it.
0: Just don't tell the jingle writer, and you'll be fine.
1: Well, it's not that many bars, it's legal.
0: Okay.

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1: Maybe some easy listening music will make you feel better about the story.
2: I think I'm still in shock. I mean, surprising me with Fleetwood Mac tickets, it's just so romantic. Okay, I don't want to read too much into this, but Fleetwood Mac is our thing. I mean, one of our first dates was seeing them at Madison Square Garden. Stevie Nicks waved and

0: In a sea of boring sameness, you have found the Lost 45s. I'm Barry Scott. This week, nothing but number one songs on the Adult Contemporary or Easy Listening chart with Fleetwood Mac. They did it in 89 for 1 week with As Long As You Follow. It got stuck at number 43, Pop. Summer by War before that. Lonnie Jordan, in a Lost 45 conversation, told you how the song came to be. Now it's Bertie Higgins' turn. He knew Key Largo was going to be a hit. It made the top 10, 2 weeks at number one AC. It's the Lost 45s and the stories behind them.
1: Nobody knows how to write a hit song, because if they did know, they would rule the world. I mean, it's that simple. Because the bottom line is mom and pop that live out there in the Midwest somewhere going, you know, Margaret, that's a neat song. There's the bottom line. The reason I knew it, I had a little pop band playing in a little old bar down in Augusta, Georgia, and I had to do Key Largo, which I just read. In fact, my keyboard player, John Healy, wrote that, wrote the lick that opened the song. We had to do that thing 6 or 7 times a night. I mean, come on. And I knew, after writing over 100 or so songs that time, I knew that I had written something that mom and pop wanted to hear, that it really caught their imagination. So when we did the recording, which I literally borrowed $700 from my mother to record it and use that road band, we couldn't afford anything else.

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2: BBC News with Govinder Gill. More than 700 people are now known to have died in Wednesday's flash flood in Nepal as bad weather is hampering search and rescue operations. 2,500 people remain missing in Nepal, while China says hundreds are unaccounted for in neighbouring Tibet. Our China correspondent Laura Bicker reports.
3: Chinese state media reported that among the 546 people missing after Wednesday's landslide, 261 are foreigners from 23 countries. Search and rescue teams are combing through mud and debris at the border, but have so far found no survivors. Geyrang Port is the main crossing point for tourists trekking from Kathmandu to the sacred Mount Kailash in Tibet. Meanwhile, the danger posed by a lake which formed amid the landslide debris appears to have subsided for now. However, authorities say there's still a continued risk of further mudslides and have set up monitoring stations to alert rescue teams along the border.
2: Early results in Iceland's referendum on whether to resume talks on joining the European Union indicate that the yes vote is leading narrowly. If the population votes yes, accession talks will resume, and any agreement would have to be put to Icelanders in a second referendum. David Bamford reports.
4: Icelanders have been staunchly independent since a 1944 referendum ended their union with Denmark. But when the country's banking system collapsed following the global financial crisis of 2008, a left-wing government championed joining the European Union. However, in 2013, a new Eurosceptic government suspended the process, saying Iceland could lose control of its vital fisheries. Today, it faces greater geopolitical and financial pressures, and a centre-left government urging the population to resume the accession process.
2: The Venezuelan interim president Delcy Rodriguez has said that the oil agreement with the United States announced on Saturday will preserve Venezuela's sovereignty over its natural resources. She said that the deal, which gives the US control over more than 65 billion barrels of oil reserves, would be beneficial for both countries.
5: Este acuerdo parte de una premisa muy sencilla.
6: This agreement stems from a very simple premise. Each party brings what it can do best. Venezuela brings oil, its industry, and more than 100 years of its workers' experience. The United States brings the capital and the necessary technology to recover and develop those assets.
2: North Korea's replaced its defense minister as part of a reshuffle of the country's military leadership. No Gwang-chol has been demoted to a position at the Munitions Industry Department. No reason has been given for the reshuffle. World News from the BBC.
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9: 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As we feature adult contemporary and easy listening number ones, let's do the biggest. This one, number one for 10 weeks in 1978. It was the number one song of the year on easy listening. Al Stewart's Time Passages on The Lost 45.

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0: Keeping your records alive on the Lost 45s with Carly Simon. Nobody does it better in that set as we feature number one easy listening tunes. Those were four of the biggest. Carly, number one for 7 weeks back in 1977. She got stuck at number two, infamously, behind You Light Up My Life on the pop chart. The Carpenters also got stuck at number two, but were number one for 7 weeks with We've Only Just Begun, Easy Listening. Maxine Nightingale, the same. 7 weeks with Lead Me On, and Al Stewart was the king of all of them. 10 weeks, 1978, Time Passages. It actually was the longest number one song of the decade of the 70s. There was one more that was tied for 7 weeks on the chart, which we didn't play because it went to number one, pop. That was Neil Diamond's Song Sung Blue. There you have the biggest number ones on the Easy Listening Adult Contemporary chart from the 70s and 80s. Now, we chat with Fred Knobloch about the real-life inspiration for his number one, Why Not Me? It's the Lost 45s and the stories behind them. If you had to tell listeners, what was the impetus of the song, Why Not Me?
1: Basically, kind of what you hear on the lyric is break up, and then 90 days later, she's getting married to some other dude. It was actually a combination of two different incidents, but it was just brought on by something that happened in real life. And the first wedding I went to, and the second one I didn't, but I just imagined what the second one was going to be like, and that's what I wrote the lyric about.
0: The song is a personal one, a deeply personal one.
1: Well, yeah. I mean, it was at the time. It's still personal, but doesn't have the sting. I mean, I'm good friends with both of the ladies, and we laugh about it now.
0: When it was played on the radio back then, how did you feel?
1: When you hear your song on the radio, you feel really good. I think everybody felt good about it. It was one of those things where, okay, well, here's someone that's not feeling too good, and he's not afraid to say anything about it. That's kind of missing a lot on the radio these days. I'll take a

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3: As we feature number one adult contemporary easy listening artist, let's play the top two. We'll tell you number one first. It's Elton John. He went to number one so many times in the 70s and 80s and continued to through the 90s and 2000s. This one reached the summit in 1979.

Are you sure? Patti LaBelle is singing Lady Marmalade, Lady Marmaduke, whatever the hell it is, not to kill the lily. But you might have a front row seat to Miss Barbara Streisand.

0: The Lost 45s, there you have it, the top two adult contemporary easy listening artists of all time. Number one, Elton John. Number two, Barbra Streisand. The Way He Makes Me Feel from Yentl was number one for 2 weeks for Barbra on the AC chart. Now a Lost 45 conversation with Rudy Wolfgram of the large family known as the Jets. It's the Lost 45s and the stories behind them.
1: Make It Real was Rush released and became a top five pop song and number one AC. I imagine it was obvious to everyone that that was a huge hit.
2: Yes, it was a huge hit. It would have been a number one hit across the board. Unfortunately, the record label was pushing Rocket to You, but a few radio stations started pushing this record, Make It Real, when Rocket to You was being promoted. Stations were just jumping on the Make It Real bandwagon. That just shot up the charts with really no push. It just shows the strength of Make It Real coming out. Had Rocket Tube been given full attention, it probably would have gone further, but it was kind of like clashing two singles at the same time. It's a good problem, but we wish it had happened when we wanted to release Make It Real.
1: I suppose it's not the worst problem to have.

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0: Because radio is supposed to be fun, you found the Lost 45s, where we have a good time each and every week. Our theme this week, easy listening and adult contemporary number ones that did not go to number one pop. That one got stuck at number 22 on the Hot 100 for the Osmonds. The Proud One. By the way, Donnie and Marie had two easy listening number ones. I'm leaving it all up to you and Morningside of the Mountain. Marie had one herself with Paper Roses. The Jets before that, Make It Real. We spoke with Rudy Wolfgram of the group in a Lost 45 conversation. Now it's Merrily Rush, who gave us the original mid-60s version of Angel of the Morning, which has obviously been remade and sampled since. It's the Lost 45s and the stories behind them. How did you like Juice Newton's remake of Angel of the Morning in 81?
1: It was just brought up to date technically, because when we cut Angel, it was done on an 8-track, and they were just bringing in the 16-track. So her version was technically much more advanced. But I've had a problem listening to other people's versions of Angel because I start singing it like them. I like Shaggy's version. It lost all meaning because of the lyric that they sang, but it was fun. So I started singing it like Shaggy. So I had to stop listening to other people's versions. And it was done many, many, many times. I'm too much of a mimic. And I started singing Juice's phrasing, which is not a good thing.

Here's a Lost 45 that went to the top on the Easy Listening, later called Adult Contemporary chart, but not pop, on the Lost 45s.

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4: One final adult contemporary number one, peaked at number 84 pop in 79. This is a one-hit wonder, produced by Hal David, who also wrote it. Or Salia, I Never Said I Loved You. Have a great week.

0: Still very much smashing it in 2026, Madonna, Frozen on Totally 90s. Which brings us to special guest time, and recently we were having a lovely chat with Seal, who was assuring us that Seal is his real name, kind of.
1: Yes, Seal is... My name is Seal Henry Samuel. Seal Henry is a combination of what my grandparents, who are half Brazilian, and my parents wanted to call me. My grandfather wanted to call me Silandrio, and my mom said no way, eventually, so they compromised and went Seal Henry.
0: So here comes Seal Henry Samuel, bit of a tongue twister, with Crazy on Totally 90s.

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6: BBC News with Govinda Gill. More than 700 people are now known to have died in Wednesday's flash flood in Nepal as bad weather hampers search and rescue operations. 2,500 people remain missing. Preena Shrestha from UNICEF Nepal explained the support efforts that are currently ongoing.
7: So we've been working with the government and our partners to dispatch life-saving supplies to affected areas. These include hygiene materials, water purifying solution, ready-to-use therapeutic food for children suffering malnutrition. And they've been continuously leaving our warehouses and headed to the frontline areas.
6: China says more than 500 are unaccounted for in neighbouring Tibet. The flash flood is thought to have been caused by the collapse of a glacier. Our China correspondent Stephen McDonnell has the latest.
8: If there is a bit of good news, it's that the fear of secondary flooding from that barrier lake, as it's been called, which was formed when rocks and debris jammed into high mountain valleys, trapping the floodwaters. But it seems the water is just slowly coming out of that lake, which is what they want. Also, engineers are managing to punch through a road. There was still last night 1.7 kilometres from the worst hit area. Of course, if you can push a road through, it means you can get more equipment in, more rescue teams and what have you. But sadly, by the time they do this, it's going to be too late for the many hundreds of people still missing, feared dead.
6: Police in Switzerland say multiple shots have been fired in the early morning hours near a rave party in Aro. One person has been killed and five seriously injured. James Waterhouse reports.
9: People are being told by police to stay away from what is now a heavily cordoned area around a racehorse track, a swimming pool and a sports field in Aargau, which is almost 50 kilometres west of Zurich. Several gunshots could reportedly be heard there overnight, where a rave had been scheduled to take place in the early hours of this morning. Officers admit they don't know the identities or location of those involved, nor the motives or circumstances around what happened. Switzerland has one of the highest rates of gun ownership in Europe, although violent shootings are rare and tighter controls were brought in recent years.
6: With most of the ballots counted in Iceland's referendum on European Union membership negotiations, the No camp appears to be heading for a narrow victory. It's leading with a margin of 3.6 percentage points. Iceland is already part of the EU's single market and Schengen border free zone. Membership would have brought it into the customs union too. Zambian police have charged the main opposition candidate in this month's disputed presidential election with treason. Brian Mundumbile was charged alongside his running mate Makibe Zulu with 16 others. Two men were arrested on Thursday.
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2: It's 1993. 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
2: DLT was leaving the scene just as Take That were arriving big time with Pray on Totally 90s.

0: that Prey in the charts this week in 1993, the year former Prez George Bush was having a laugh on Saturday Night Live.
1: I was your president from 1989 to 1993. And during that time, Saturday Night Live made fun of me on a fairly regular basis. Do I have any hard feelings about that? Yes, I do.
0: Meanwhile, back in the charts, Four Non Blondes on Total.

WV, Sisters with Voices, top 10 this very week in 1993 with Right Here. Windows had a new operating system. And the Urban Cookie Collective had The Key, also The Secret.

0: biggest songs from this week in 1993, including the Urban Cookie Collective Top 5 with The Key, The Secret. It was the year that gave Jennifer Aniston her big movie break in the not-at-all-bad, script-wise at least, Leprechaun.
1: Something was rubbing my leg, like caressing it, and it ran off over there.
2: It's probably just an old possum, honey.
1: No, Dad, that was not an animal. Okay, I know what it feels like when a man caresses my leg.
2: You do?
0: She does? Meanwhile, at number one, Culture Beat on Totally 90s.

0: Mr. Vane, Culture Beat, number one this very week in 1993. Next week on the show, we'll do a different year, but on the way shortly, it's the all-time 90s top three selected out by Manuela Fuego. And she's going to start with one from Delamitri next.
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Grant's Fresh as a Daisy version of Big Yellow Taxi. Number one in Manuela Fuego's all-time 90s top three. And normally I'd agree with that in any selection. However, in the middle, Simply Red's Fairground. I love that tune. Also in there, Delamitri, Roll to Me. Thank you, Manuela. A brilliant set. Thanks for getting involved with the show. Let's also mention some brand new Facebook friends. Hi to Chris Duffin and Sadie Farrow. And still to come on the show this time, well, we have tunes from George Michael and Elton John, Strike, Mariah Carey, and next, Texas.

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everyone. You're listening to Totally 90s. Next time, Charlene Spiteri from the band will be my special guest, talking about the group's enduring success. More about that next time. Back to this week, though, and it looks like a previously unfinished duet by George Michael and Elton John could finally be completed. George's cousin and former manager, Andros Georgiou, says both singers recorded vocals for a song called This Kind of Love, but the versions were never brought together. He now hopes to secure Elton's permission to finish off the track. Well, that sounds great, because last time they were together, it was fireworks. On this one, the live version of Don't Let the Sun Go Down on Me on Totally 90s. I can't.

People went nuts to that back in the day. What a track. Strike, You Sure Do, on Totally 90s. Well, we now quickly turn to Mariah Carey, who's turning her attention to Europe for this year's Christmas celebrations. She's planning to bring her festive show across the Atlantic for the first time in 8 years, following several holiday seasons in the US. So it could be a great opportunity to see some Yuletide favourites, of course, and maybe this one, Always Be My Baby, on Totally 90s.

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3: BBC News with Govinda Gill. More than 700 people are now known to have died in Wednesday's flash flood in Nepal as bad weather hampers search and rescue operations. 2,500 people remain missing in Nepal. China says more than 500 are unaccounted for in neighbouring Tibet. Our China correspondent Laura Bicker reports.
4: Chinese state media reported that among the 546 people missing after Wednesday's landslide, 261 are foreigners from 23 countries. Rescue teams searching through mud and debris at the Tibetan border, the main crossing point for tourists heading from Kathmandu to the sacred Mount Kailash, have so far found no survivors. State media said teams have had to be moved to safety after yet another landslide in the area. It was spotted by a drone and it appears to have formed another lake among the debris downstream from an existing body of water that has been a concern for days.
3: Police in Switzerland say multiple shots have been fired in the early morning hours near a rave party in the northern town of Aro. One person has been killed and five are seriously injured. Our correspondent James Waterhouse is following events.
5: The police are being fairly open about the fact they know little at this stage. They said they don't know the circumstances as to why several shots were reportedly fired in the small hours. They don't know who was involved or how many, and crucially, they don't know where they are, which is why I think you have this 30-kilometre perimeter now being set up by police. There are helicopters seen overhead as they try and find those responsible.
3: Icelanders have voted to stay out of the European Union by a margin of more than 3.5%. They rejected government plans to open membership negotiations with Brussels. Sasha Schlichter reports.
6: The result deals a heavy blow to Brussels, which in its eagerness to welcome a new wealthy member was ready to offer compromises to facilitate Iceland's accession. The thinking was that membership could help ease scepticism towards EU enlargement and strategically strengthen the bloc when Arctic security is in focus. When Iceland's banking system collapsed following the global financial crisis of 2008, a left-wing government championed joining the EU. However, 4 years later, a new Eurosceptic government suspended accession talks.
3: Zambian police have charged the main opposition candidate in this month's disputed presidential election with treason. Brian Mundumbile was charged alongside his running mate and 16 others. The two men were arrested on Thursday after Zambia's president pressured the United Nations in Lusaka to hand them over. They took refuge with the UN after security forces killed a former cabinet minister. World News from the...
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and Olivia Dean coming in now. She's dropping a few spots today. And she's just took over Madison Square Garden in New York City over the last week. She played 4 shows in New York at the incredible venue. She was there on the 14th, 15th, 17th and 18th as part of the Art of Loving tour. They were all completely sold out. The videos on social look amazing. She was supported by Baby Rose as well. If you were there, you were in for a treat. Here she is, So Easy to Fall in Love. Olivia Dean, down 5 today, number 29 on the UK.

number 29 and your number 28 today. A song that's had a bit of a ride here on the show. It's Calvin Harris, who always provides the goods every single summer. And he's only gone and got himself a rave haggis. Have you heard about this? After his massive Hampden shows in Scotland, he launched his own haggis to celebrate his Scottish roots. He's now off to Malta for a gig this weekend. So basically, Calvin Harris, he's having a very good summer. And apparently, so is his haggis. Blessings is on the UK chart today. Down to number 28.

Coldplay, and still no news of that new album, but they have shut down a street in New York last week to film the official music video for this song. And what is cool is that all the band members were sitting on top of an open-air bus driving around New York whilst the city came to a halt. Just imagine going your normal daily routine in NYC or being on vacation and seeing that. It's so cool, right? You too, here, Street of Dreams, down 5 today on the UK chart. It's your number 27. God.

of dreams and our first of four brand new entries to play now, and it's a welcome return today for the brilliant Pixie Lott. She's back with her first new music in years, and her fans actually helped decide what this song would be. She ran an interactive poll asking whether they wanted a stripped back song or a full-on party anthem, and fans overwhelmingly chose the party track, and they even got to vote on the title. And here it is today, new at number 26, Pixie Lott on the UK chart with Dance Like No One's Watching.

Sexy Lot back on the UK chart with Dance Like No One's Watching and our non-mover today for Miss Olivia Dean coming in at number 25 as she continues her run of shows stateside. And she got very emotional on stage in Boston during her song Let Alone the One You Love. At the TD Garden this week, she broke down in tears while singing it and fans

Direct's official airplay chart. And here's a first for a while, a song that we haven't had on the countdown for months and months. In fact, it first came out nearly 2 years ago from Teddy Swims, but it is back today, and he's been apparently living his best British life. He was spotted having a night out in Leamington Spa last week, which is a very small town here in the UK that not many people head to. Just imagine popping into your local for a drink and finding Teddy Swims just sitting there. He's back today, a big return for The Door on the official UK Airplay chart at number 24.

Kelly Swims, the door of re-entry today, number 24 on the UK chart. And our next new entry coming in now on the UK chart, and it's from Disco Bambino. But who are they? Well, it's basically a disco supergroup. You've got Italian-American producer Disco Bambino, Sophie Ellis-Bex is on the vocals of this, and Nile Rodgers on guitar. This track is all about the idea of dancing on your own and having the time of your life. A great summer tune. New entry at number 23 today. He's Dancing Without You on the official UK Airplay chart.

New at number 23 today on the UK chart. And Harry coming in on the countdown now, and he's getting ready for his huge New York residency. Loads of NYC chat today on the show. His Together Together tour is going to be moving into Madison Square Garden from the 26th of August. He's going to be playing a massive 30 shows throughout October with Jamie XX as support. And the dates are already listed as sold out on Harry's official site. These shows are going to be massive with plenty of American girls. Here it is on the UK chart today at number 22.

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Brand new entry for Sam Smith, Old Mother, there at number 19 today on the UK chart. You have Scott Clark right now doing it direct from London, and Olivia Rodrigo dropping out of the top 10 today with this tune, down a massive 9 spots, and she surprised fans with a tiny secret gig in Brooklyn. She announced a one-night-only show at the Warsaw venue just hours before it happened. Tickets were only $25, and they were sold in person with around 1,000 fans battling the heat and the queues to get these wristbands. And here's Stupid Song. It's here at number 18 today on the UK chart.

at number 18 today on the UK chart. And this next tune on the countdown is another one of them that's been up and down for weeks. It's Ariana Grande, and she's just gone Insta official with Ricky Alvarez, her former boyfriend and ex-backup dancer. And she posted a series of photos on Wednesday showing the pair together reigniting their relationship after they dated originally back in 2015 and 2016. I love a long-term love story. And here she is now. Hey That I Made You Love Me. Number 17, up 6 this week for Ariana on the official UK Airplay chart.

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3: BBC News with Govinda Gill. Rescue teams battling dangerous conditions after Wednesday's flash flooding in Nepal have deployed heavy machinery in preparation to enter hydroelectric tunnels where more than 100 workers may be trapped. Rain and rising river levels impaired efforts early on Sunday before conditions eased. More than 700 people are now confirmed dead. 2,500 people remain missing in Nepal. China says more than 500 are unaccounted for in Tibet. Our Beijing correspondent Stephen McDonnell has the latest.
4: It's pretty grim news from the Tibetan side of the border. According to officials in Shigatse, the rescue teams are simply not finding anyone alive. They've been looking for days. And remember, this is the fifth day of the emergency, and so the chances of finding any more survivors, you'd have to think, are becoming pretty small. That means that with 546 people missing, around half of those foreigners, the death toll will go up in Tibet.
3: Icelanders have voted to stay out of the European Union by a margin of more than 3.5%. They rejected government plans to open membership negotiations with Brussels. Accession talks were suspended in 2013 when a Eurosceptic government came to power. Ahead of the results, the Prime Minister, Kristrún Frosta Dottir, gave her thoughts on the referendum.
5: Overall, I think the campaign has gone very well, and I think everyone active in politics has benefited from taking part in a discussion of this kind. We've been discussing international affairs, what we value about Iceland, and what we may be less satisfied with. Of course, there have been moments I haven't been happy with, but the vast majority of Icelanders have handled this incredibly well.
3: Zambian police have charged the main opposition candidate in this month's disputed presidential election with treason. Brian Mundubwile was charged alongside his running mate and 16 others. Temeskin Debesai reports.
6: A lawyer representing Brian Mundubwile and Makebe Zulu says they're being held at Lusaka's central police station. The pair contested this month's presidential election, in which Mr. Mundubwile finished second behind the incumbent Hakainde Hichilema. Earlier this week, they sought protection from the United Nations in Lusaka after security forces killed a former cabinet minister and arrested several politicians during a raid. But following pressure from President Hichilema on the UN, the two men were handed over to Zambian authorities and detained. Mr. Mundubwile has rejected government accusations that his party was plotting an insurrection.
3: Police in Switzerland say multiple shots have been fired in the early morning hours near a rave party in Aro in the north, 40 kilometres southeast of Basel. One person has been killed and five are seriously injured. World News.
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8: Let's get this song on. Down

bark as we edge towards this week's 10 biggest songs on UK radio. Let's get on your number 12 right now. And Zara Larsson also officially out of the top 10 today. And she's revealed, actually, this week, her secret to staying fit. She danced. She said that she did 116 shows in the last year and basically one every 3 days, and reckons all that

There's our highest new entry today from Lulu. She is back, an 80s icon with I'm In Love Again there at number 11. And we are kicking off the top 10 with Jungle and a big rise for this tune today on UK Airplay. And they've just released their brand new album.

Jumping back into the top 10 today, another big rise, and her dating life has been in the news this week. Ray and Michael B. Jordan have sparked some dating rumours after being spotted together at Six Flags Magic Mountain in California last week. The photos show them riding roller coasters together, and reports say it wasn't necessarily their first time hanging out. So watch this space on this one. She might have finally found her husband.

last 3 weeks. Stella Lefty, she drops a spot today, and she's been teasing some new music, though, because we've had this song for the last few months. It's called Summer You Were Mine, and she's done it in the most 2026 way possible. She put a snippet on TikTok, and she's actually got a debut album coming out next Friday. So if you're a Stella Lefty fan, you've basically got a week to obsess over that tiny clip before we get the whole thing. This song doing great, though, over the last 7 days. It reached more than 28 million listeners. It's Boston, number 7, Stella Lefty, here on the UK charts.

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The UK's official airplay chart. She's now officially out of the race. Taylor Swift, I knew it, I knew you, at number 5. Now, this man, he holds firm this week. It's Alex Warren, and we're just a week out from his new album, Wild Child, dropping. We are so excited for it here on the UK chart. And he's revealed that there's one song on it that's actually too emotional for him to perform live. It's a song called I Miss You More, and Alex says that he finds it so difficult to listen to that he doesn't even play it on stage. Imagine writing a song that's so sad that even you don't want to hear it. That's Alex Warren. What a guy, what a talent. And Fever Dream is here at number

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and every single week we do this. Yeah, every week we play you a song that is trending on UK radio. This is a song that's being played loads that's not quite made it into the official UK Airplay chart. And today, I have got you brand new music from the incredible dance vocalist Jazzy, who's been featured on loads of songs this summer, especially with Calvin Harris. But this time, she's going it alone. And this song is doing really well on the trending charts. Over 11.8 million people have heard it over the last 7 days and waiting in the wings to chart right here. Trending on the UK chart today. Here's Jazzy with Invisible on the UK chart.

yesterday on the UK chart. Let me know your thoughts of that on the socials at UK Airplay. It is Scott Clark, and here we are then. Who's got the biggest song on UK radio this week? Well, again, it's between Shakira, but Samba is in the mix this week. We've got a new battle on our hands, and Samba rises today with his latest. He's officially taken over. It's essentially a back-to-back Samba double play in the top three, and he's had a pretty ridiculous week. He's just played his first ever European Festival headline set, and Zara Larsson, she actually joined him on stage, which is completely random, but so great and so pure. Here's My Body Isn't Ready at number two today, up three spots on the UK charts.

with My Body Isn't Ready. It's Scott Clark and the UK chart is on. And before I play you the biggest song on UK radio over the last 7 days, let's check out this week's top 10. At number 10, Jungle, up 7 with Someday Somewhere. Another big rise for Ray. Where

Play chart, and she's proven once again that age is absolutely no excuse for not getting on the dance floor. There's a new clip from her tour that's gone viral this week showing her dancing with a group of younger dancers, and fans are basically saying that she's still got more energy than the rest of us put together, and a record audience and support of her latest by 180

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0: What a kickoff turn. Tyler Hubbard. My. It is so hot this weekend. We are basking in the sunshine here, 99 Fahrenheit. What is that, like 37 Celsius? Whee! But we still got it all lined up for you. Everything you want to know and more. We got the charts. We've got the country news on This Week in Country. Your shout outs, your requests, your dedications. And of course, we have Mary Ann's great pizza today. Let me see if somebody made a note on this. She's going to venture into Korean fire chicken with cheese today. We'll give some details on that. What next? Ronnie's Country Bar and Grill at the Listen. Of course, they'll get a free song and a free pizza during that song. And Ronnie's always ready to step up and carry the load for us, you know. But he does have problems, and we asked his nurse recently what she thought best of Ronnie.
1: There are many people who drink in moderation with no problems,
0: okay.
1: Social, moral, or medical. They have learned to enjoy liquor without letting it upset the functioning of their body and mind. It relaxes you.

You proof, I can prove it to you. Nice to have you with us on this sweltering hot weekend. So much going. Somebody already checking in here. Nigel Randall, first one in, along with Judy R. Thank you, guys. Always a pleasure to hear from you, especially down south there. Is that South Cornwall? I guess it's down south. Anyway, the beaches, I'm sure, are going to be full as well. And can I say, we've got it all lined up for you. Four new songs you can vote on as well. The first one is going to be Baby Blues by Ashley Cook. And you just send your vote to this number one station. Say forward to the Emperor Roscoe. Alternatively, emperorroscoe.net. Find the email, emperorroscoe.net. So it's all on the way. It's all happening. And see what you think of this.

She knows a lot of people, too. That's Mrs. Lawrence. And we are taking care of business here. You had your first new song, Ashley Cook and Baby Blues. And I'm just looking at so many of you checking in today in the heat. And I do agree, yes, a bowl of ice with a fan while you're listening to the show would probably cool things down a little bit as well. Russ Reeves, Tony Smith, Jenny Cooper is checking in, Simon Dates, Mark D, Brenda Barkley, Graham Marshall. I've seen that name around. We are ready for action here. And I want all of you who are playing guitar for the first time, if you're just learning your guitar, pick it up and emulate this beginning. You can do this. Yes.

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6: 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That's daily from 10 a.m. till 10 p.m. at Flowerland by the lake. We're not to miss at the Collective on Pattaya Beach Road in front of the Holiday Inn Hotel. On Friday the 4th of September is the European Wine Tasting and Gourmet Buffet. That's running from 6:30 till 9 p.m. with 5 European wines to try, along with premium cheeses and cold cuts, hot and cold dishes, barbecue and smokehouse favourites, pizza and much more. 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That kicks off at 7:30pm. 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

0: Jay and Jess.
1: Ándale. What a place there, Jose and Jax. Arch, all the expats in Spain, especially those of you who have your own clubs and cafes and things and get together there. Fine, it was well, right? Marcus Hill was doing that one there. On this week in country, a lot of good action things happened back in 1980. Alabama released Why Lady Why, which became the group's second number one song. 1994 on this week, Alan Jackson released Living on Love in his number one single. That was on the singles charts, of course. 1995, Faith Hill released her second studio album, It Matters to Me. It produced 5 top 10 hits on the hot country charts. 2005, Brooks and Dunn released their 9th studio album, Hillbilly Deluxe. It went to number one on the Billboard Top Country Album charts. It's their 5th. The first single from the album, Play Something Country, became a number one country hit. And any excuse to play Brooks and Dunn will be met with most severely, ladies and gentlemen. Here is living proof of that statement.

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1: Yeah, I've been sitting around playing them haggard sounds, running them memories up. 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Remember, thought we had it all.

check things out there, fighting for a girl and looking for your vote. That was Chris Jensen, your second new song. All right, check it in. It's Carlton Hose, Peter, Gary Cook, Mark Eden, Dan Gilbert, all looking for a dance with their ladies. Asleep at the Wheel should do it just right for you guys. Let's get out of the heat now. 99 Fahrenheit. 37 Celsius on a bank holiday.

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2: BBC News with Govinda Gill. Rescue teams battling dangerous conditions after Wednesday's flash flooding in Nepal have deployed heavy machinery in preparation to enter hydroelectric tunnels where more than 100 workers may be trapped. Overnight rain and rising levels, river levels impaired efforts before conditions eased. More than 700 people are now confirmed dead, and Nepal is digging mass graves to take decomposing bodies. 2,500 people remain missing in Nepal. China says more than 500 are unaccounted for in Tibet. Our China correspondent Stephen McDonnell has more details.
3: According to officials in Shigatse, the rescue teams are simply not finding anyone else.

0: alive. They've been looking for days now. And remember, we're now into day 5 of this rescue effort, so the chances of finding more survivors, it's becoming smaller and smaller. With 546 people officially missing, including 261 foreigners, you'd have to think that the death toll on the Tibetan side is going to increase.
1: Icelanders have voted to stay out of the European Union by a margin of more than 5.5%. They rejected government plans to reopen membership negotiations with Brussels. Iceland is already part of the EU's single market and Schengen border-free zone. Membership would have brought it into the customs union too. Swiss police have cordoned off much of the town of Aro, west of Zurich, as they search for whoever shot dead a woman and wounded 5 other people at a rave party overnight. Police say all the victims were Swiss residents in their 20s. Our Europe correspondent James Waterhouse has more details.
2: Around 3,500 people had been at the event. Witnesses say several shots were fired from within a large group of people at around 3 a.m. as the party was about to finish. Many mistook the noise for fireworks. Switzerland has one of the highest rates of gun ownership in Europe, although violent shootings are rare and tighter controls have recently been brought in.
1: Zambian police have charged the main opposition candidate in this month's disputed presidential election with treason. Brian Mundabile was charged alongside his running mate and 16 others. Temeskinde Besai reports.
3: A lawyer representing Brian Mundabile and Makebe Zulu says they're being held at Lusaka's central police station. The pair contested this month's presidential election, in which Mr. Mundabile finished second behind the incumbent Hakainde Hichilema. Earlier this week, they sought protection from the United Nations in Lusaka after security forces killed a former cabinet minister and arrested several politicians during a raid. But following pressure from President Hichilema on the UN, the two men were handed over to Zambian authorities and detained. Mr. Mundabile has rejected government accusations that his party was plotting an insurrection.
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right, little Darius there, getting it on. I tell ya, we're going to have a look at the charts here, I think. Are we going to look at the charts? No, we're not. All right, I just wanted to make sure. But the charts is going to be one way or another because I can't change anything. I was going to tell you about the Korean fire chicken with cheese that Mariana's working on, but we'll do that after the charts. Let's let me find my top 10 here and give that to you. And this is what happens with the heat, even with the air conditioning. Just the thought of it being 99 Fahrenheit, 27 Celsius on a bank holiday weekend is enough to get anybody crazy. Number 10 this week, Boston by Stella Lefty. 9, Don't We? Morgan Wallen. Number 8, Boy Wow by Carol G. Number 7, Some of Your Love by Party Next Door. And number 6, Be Her by Ella Langley. Okay, now we get into the money music, the big top 5. At 5, I Can't Love You Anymore, Ellen Langley and Morgan Wallen. At number 4, Dead Fresh by Lil Baby. Number 3, Janice by Drake. Doesn't sound very country to me. Number 2, Been By Now, Morgan Wallen. Okay, those are the big names, and they should be right up there at the top. Without further ado, let's have a sample of your number 2 song.

Spin by now, number two. Next hour, we'll go to number one.

Amen, brother. All right. 99 Fahrenheit this weekend. 37 Celsius. And it's been hotter, I'll tell you. It cooled down just a tad for the weekend. It was up to 102 a couple of days ago. So we are definitely feeling the summer now. The way the cookie crumbles here. And over at Ronnie's Country Bar and Grill, well, folks, I just hope the air conditioning doesn't break again. That's all I can say. This week's pizza is a Korean fired chicken with cheese.

really got my attention was he's going to add some gochujang, which is a Korean type of hot sauce, hot pepper paste, if you will, and some gochugaru, which is pepper flakes as well from Korea. Those guys are a little bit on the spicy side. So, Marianne, I would urge you not to get too crazy. Or maybe Ronnie's probably doing one of those clever things, you know what I mean? I'll give them all kinds of hot spices and stuff, and they'll order a lot more beer. I would not put it past him, folks, I'm telling you. All right, without further ado, have I got everybody? No, I didn't. I completely forgot. It's the heat. Sarah Ricketts. I wonder if you're related to Laura. She helps out here on the Cookie Show. Jeff Bear Park, Hazel Barlow, Neil Hutton, Yvette, Lenny Oates, Linda Jane, Ray Brandon, Sue Baxter, Sharon Bennett, Ray and Jilly. All ready for some action? Batten down the hatches. Let's go to top of the hour. Sir, would you explain what this is all about? I'm feeling a little dizzy at the moment.

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1: Coming up in the Ren Pattaya this weekend and the coming week, the Pattaya International Film Festival is back this weekend. It's taking place into the 30th of August under the theme The Cinematic Wave. We've also looked forward to enjoy free movie screenings at the SFX Cinema at the Terminal 21 Pattaya Mall and the major Cineplex at the Avenue Mall, with the highlight being the open-air movies By the Sea on Pattaya Beach, alongside a creative market with lots of bargains up the grass. And best of all, it's completely free. Something new to check out is the Pattaya Sand and Art Festival 2026. That's the first sand art festival of its kind in the city, running through to Monday the 31st of August, taking place on the beach in front of the central Pattaya Mall. Lost to sea with giant sand sculptures, sand in bottles and light and sound shows on display at 6:30 and 8 p.m. Best of all, entrance is completely free. Over at the Mabujava Lake, the Best Buy Fair is from September the 1st, bringing 7 days of shopping, food and live entertainment to East Pattaya. 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There will also be live music every evening, from fair attractions to the kids, and special concerts from famous Thai artists. That's daily from 10 a.m. till 10 p.m. at Flowerland by the lake. We're not to miss at the Collective on Pattaya Beach Road in front of the Holiday Inn Hotel. On Friday the 4th of September is the European Wine Tasting and Gourmet Buffet. That's running from 6:30 till 9 p.m. with 5 European wines to try, along with premium cheeses and cold cuts, hot and cold dishes, barbecue and smokehouse favourites, pizza and much more. There'll also be live music throughout the evening, but it's priced at just 1,495 baht per dozen. Also on Friday the 4th of September, backed by popular demand, is a live performance from December 9th. That kicks off at 7:30 p.m. Brits will arrive in early if you'd like to snack a good seat. Also over at the Loft Pub out by the Mapuchan Lake, and if you fancy a Chinese Wednesdays at Wok Wednesdays, when they're serving up traditional UK style Chinese dishes, and on Saturday nights it's Indian night with beef, chicken or lamb curry, all the trimmings included, for just 395 baht. 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

Monday. All right, words for me, Cole Goodwin. 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

0: So far you had Ashley Cook, Chris Jansen, and Cole Goodwin. One more to go, which is going to be a real special one coming up a bit later in the show.
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0: 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And get ready. Have some cold ice handy because the Korean fire chicken with cheese is on the way.

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4: BBC News with Govinda Gill. Rescue teams battling dangerous conditions after Wednesday's flash flooding in Nepal have deployed heavy machinery in preparation to enter hydroelectric tunnels where more than 100 workers may be trapped. Rain and rising river levels impaired efforts early on Sunday before conditions eased. The authorities say they sent advanced cameras into the tunnels after boreholes were drilled late on Saturday. More than 700 people are now confirmed dead. Joe Inwood has this report.
5: Working through the night, Nepalese rescue workers deploy heavy machinery in a desperate race to help survivors somewhere under a mud-covered hillside. Their new hydropower plant was destroyed, but it's hoped the workers trapped in the tunnels can be saved. Officials say air is being pumped into the complex before the emergency teams go in. But with heavy rains continuing, there are fears there could be further flooding in parts of Nepal.
4: A passenger boat carrying more than 250 people was capsized off the northern coast of Cyprus. The catamaran overturned about 2 kilometres from Kyrenia Harbour. The local authorities said some people had died but did not give a figure. They said more than half of those on board had been rescued. Icelanders have voted to stay out of the European Union by a margin of more than 5.5%. Iceland is already part of the EU's single market and Schengen border free zone. Membership would have brought it into the customs union too. Much of the campaign

0: focused on sovereignty and control over Iceland's pristine fishing waters. These Icelanders were divided over the result.
1: I'm maybe in a kind of a denial that this has happened. It's hard to grasp that it's a no.
2: I'm a little bit relieved. It has been quite aggressive, this discussion. But now I hope the opposing parties will find a way to make this community here in Iceland a little bit better just by using our own methods.
3: The result speaks for itself. I think we can put this matter to rest, at least for now.
0: Swiss police have cordoned off much of the town of Aro, west of Zurich, as they search for whoever shot dead a woman and wounded five other people at a rave party overnight. Police say all the victims were Swiss residents in their 20s. They've appealed to anyone who may have images from the scene. Our Europe correspondent James Waterhouse has more details.
4: Around 3,500 people had been at the event. Witnesses say several shots were fired from within a large group of people at around 3 a.m. as the party was about to finish. Many mistook the noise for fireworks. Switzerland has one of the highest rates of gun ownership in Europe, although violent shootings are rare and tighter controls have recently been brought in.
0: World news from...
5: That was the world news from the BBC in London. 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

0: the wild ones.
1: Still running free into the tea. Coast to coast country with the Emperor Roscoe on a bank holiday weekend. Some of the things that happened on this week, I'll tell you. Back in 07, Reba McEntire received two CMA nominations for the Female Vocalist of the Year. All right. 2009, Shania Twain was a special guest judge on this week's American Idol TV show. 1969, on this week, Roger Miller was a special guest on this week's Johnny Cash ABC television music variety show. 1971, on this week, Lynn Anderson was at the top of the charts with You're My Man. 1993, Alabama released Reckless, the first single from their album Cheap Seats. 2000, John Michael Montgomery put out Little Girl, featured harmony vocals by the bluegrass musicians Alison Krauss, and Onward We Go. Alan Jackson, 2002, 10 nominations at 36th Annual Country Music Association. 2017, Luke Combs was at number one with his debut studio album, This One's For You. Just some of the things that happened on this

That sounds okay to me. A little champagne in the heat. Why not? Ronnie's Country Bar and Grill have checked in 49 slices of that Korean fire chicken with cheese. Ugh. I don't know. I was okay with it, but when you get into gochugaru and gochujang, those are some pretty hot spice. I said, P.S. though, don't forget we did 18 extra glasses of beer. But now I thought so. Yeah. There's some deviousness in that pizza, wasn't it? Lorraine Chia checking in. Richard Bond, Dale Payne, Carl Murray, Amanda Wright, Steve Kinney. Nice to have you with us as we soldier on.

0: That's Ray Cooper. Itsy Bitsy and All That Business.
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0: Coming up now, the local and national news, sponsored by the Speak Easy Language School, bringing Thai lessons one-on-one to you anywhere in the world.
1: In today's Thailand news, the Election Commission is preparing criminal cases against more than 1,700 Senate candidates, while police hunt an armed robber after a dramatic gold shop raid. Elsewhere, an extraordinary fake bomb threat turns out to have been an excuse for late sports shirts. Authorities warn against growing online hostility towards foreign communities. And closer to home, Pattaya businesses could be in for a very welcome boost. Thailand's Election Commission is preparing criminal action against 1,767 people who applied to become senators despite allegedly being ineligible to stand. The Commission issued a statement yesterday saying its investigation had identified applicants who either lacked the qualifications required by law or fell into categories that specifically prohibited them from becoming Senate candidates. Under Thai law, anyone who knowingly applies despite being ineligible can face criminal prosecution, substantial fines, and potentially imprisonment. And if somebody actually succeeded in becoming a senator when they were never legally entitled to do so, there could be an additional sting in the tail. They may be ordered to repay the salary and other benefits they received while in office. With 1,767 cases potentially heading through the system, this is unlikely to be a particularly quiet period for either the Election Commission or the courts. Meanwhile, in Sakeo province, police are hunting a gunman following a rather dramatic robbery at a gold shop inside a popular shopping mall. The robbery, captured on CCTV yesterday, saw the suspect raid the shop before apparently throwing what is believed to have been a smoke canister as he made his escape. And his getaway vehicle? Not exactly the traditional high-powered getaway car. He reportedly disappeared on an electric motorcycle. Police believe, however, that the suspect may have been carrying additional weapons. So despite the slightly unusual choice of escape transport, this is being treated very seriously. Anyone who recognizes the man or has information about his whereabouts is being asked to contact police and very definitely not to approach him themselves. Elsewhere, a 52-year-old former political candidate has been arrested and questioned over an alleged brokerage scam connected with local government examinations. The man was wanted under an arrest warrant and is accused of demanding 650,000 baht in return for allegedly helping candidates pass local government exams. He denies any involvement whatsoever. His explanation is that his LINE account must have been hacked, insisting he knew nothing about the alleged arrangement, received no money, and that investigators will find no corresponding transfers into his bank accounts. Police, naturally, will now be checking exactly that. And if his account genuinely was hijacked, the financial trail should certainly help establish it. If it wasn't, that explanation may require a little more work. In Ratchaburi, we have what must rank among the more extraordinary excuses for failing to meet a delivery deadline. A school was forced to close classes and call in police after receiving what appeared to be a serious threat. Understandably, officers treated it as genuine. But investigators say there was no bomb plot at all. Instead, police traced the threat to a woman contracted to provide jerseys for the school's sports day. According to investigators, her manufacturer was running late, leaving her unable to deliver the shirts on time. Now, most of us faced with that problem might telephone the school, apologize, and explain that the shirts were delayed. She allegedly chose Plan B, fabricate a threat serious enough to have the event postponed. Police say she admitted hoping that delaying the sports event would give her enough additional time for the jerseys to arrive. On a rather more serious note, Thai authorities and foreign embassies are becoming increasingly concerned about verbal and written attacks directed at foreign nationalities, religions, and minority communities. It's worth remembering something fairly obvious. Not every American supports the policies of an American president. Not every British citizen supports their prime minister. And equally, individual Jewish or Muslim people should not be held personally responsible for the policies or actions of governments in countries where, in many instances, they have never, ever been resident and to whom they may have no loyalty or affinity. Sadly, social media sometimes seems to forget that distinction. Thailand has already demonstrated that it is prepared to take action against foreigners whose behavior is considered threatening to others, including, in some circumstances, the cancellation of permission to remain in the country. And those posting abusive material online shouldn't necessarily assume that hiding behind an anonymous profile makes them invisible. Social media platforms can be required to provide information to law enforcement authorities where the appropriate legal process is followed. A particularly good example of why checking facts matters emerged in Phuket this week, after numerous online accounts repeated a story alleging that a group of Jewish tourists had ordered around 8,000 baht of food and drinks at a Patong restaurant and then left without paying. There was just one rather important problem. According to Patong police, while a group had indeed allegedly left without settling the bill, those involved were identified as Saudi and Moroccan nationals, not Israeli tourists. Police became involved following a complaint from the restaurant. The individuals were taken for questioning and their identities were recorded. Circulating unverified claims can cause very real harm, particularly when an allegation about a handful of individuals is then used to attack an entire nationality or religion. In other words, there's a considerable difference between reporting what happened and simply repeating whatever appeared on Facebook 5 minutes earlier. Meanwhile, closer to home, Thailand's industry minister has ordered legal action following the discovery of around 700 tons of suspected industrial waste outside a Chinese-owned factory in Chonburi province. Officials discovered a huge quantity of contaminated sand after local residents complained about pollution in the area. Initial testing reportedly indicated the presence of hazardous substances, with samples now undergoing more detailed laboratory examination. Authorities have ordered the factory to suspend operations pending the results, while investigators determine exactly what was dumped, how dangerous it may be, and who authorized its disposal. And potentially very welcome news for Pattaya businesses. Around 5,000 American military personnel are expected in our region when the USS Abraham Lincoln Carrier Strike Group arrives on September the 2nd for a 5-day port visit. The carrier and its supporting vessels are expected to use either Sattahip or Lem Chabang, with thousands of crew members potentially heading into Pattaya during their shore leave. And after reportedly spending more than 250 days at sea following deployment changes that included operations connected with the Middle East, you can probably imagine that dry land will look rather appealing. Personnel planning to come ashore have reportedly already been briefed about Thailand. Visits by US naval vessels were once considerably more common here, and historically, most have passed without major problems. Military police are also available when required. For Pattaya's restaurants, bars, taxis, shops, and entertainment businesses, though, 5,000 sailors arriving after months at sea could provide a very useful injection of cash into the local economy. So come September the 2nd, there could be rather a lot of smiling business owners around town, and possibly several thousand equally happy sailors. Finally, as you'll hear in Megan's What's On guide, going out later this afternoon, there's plenty happening around Pattaya this weekend. One attraction worth looking out for is a series of spectacular shows along the beachfront. Sand sculptures created over recent days will quite literally be shown in a different light after sunset during the Sand Illuminated show, running from today through Monday. Together with the immersive sand mapping show, lighting and projected imagery will transform the sculptures after dark, creating something rather different to see from the promenade. It's almost certainly going to generate several thousand photographs of people standing in front of illuminated sand. But that's Pattaya. If something stays still for long enough, eventually somebody will take a selfie with it.
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6: In Los Angeles.

Sounds like a plan. Can I tell you? It's the way the cookie crumbles, you know what I'm saying? I was just checking out some of the flash news bits and bobs. And, Jelly Roll had his divorce, 2 months ago. They're both very happy. She's announced she's having a ball, and he said, I'm just doing my thing. I'm going to retire for a couple of years and take it easy, explore other things. Choosing Texas, the biggest hit in years, even though you might never have heard it if things didn't happen the way they did. But Ellen Langley definitely, I suspect, will be number one. We'll find out shortly when we look at the charts. But I'm taking care of business on this bank holiday weekend with you. In the heat, even though it's cool in the studio, every time you go out for a check out what's going on around outside, it's like a blanket. Barbara Lewis, Paul White, and Billy Hunter, are you ready? I've got your song. And we'll have a look at the charts right after this.

George and Alan. It all happened on Music Row. What is happening right now is coming into your ear. Informazione. Your chart reads as follows. This week at number 5, I Can't Love You Anymore. Ellen Langley and Morgan Wallen. At number 4, Dead Flesh by Lil Baby. Number 3, Janice by Drake. Number 2, Morgan Wallen, Been By Now. You heard that last hour. And no big surprise at what's number 1. She has taken over the country world. Ellen Langley, still around. Choosing Texas

0: Yeah, take it home. Number one. And we'll be number one for a while, I bet.
1: Just when I thought I got him to fall in love with Tennessee.
0: Ellen Langley.
2: In Los Angeles. In Los Angeles. In Los Angeles. In Los Angeles. In Los Angeles.

Dolly Parton and Jolene. Oh, it's such a sad moment. Dolly Parton has left us at age 80. One of country's biggest and arguably the best. With her personality and her go, go, go. We set and kind of thought something was not quite right with her, and then suddenly it happened. Next week, we'll look into it with much more depth, and we will miss her. Dead at 80, Dolly Parton.

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3: BBC News with Sue Montgomery. Heavy machinery has been deployed to Nepal's flood-hit region to try to rescue people trapped in a series of tunnels. More than 100 workers from a hydroelectric dam are thought to be stuck. Jo Inwood has this report.
4: Working through the night, Nepalese rescue workers deploy heavy machinery in a desperate race to help survivors somewhere under a mud-covered hillside. Their new hydropower plant was destroyed, but it's hoped the workers trapped in the tunnels can be saved. Officials say air is being pumped into the complex before the emergency teams go in. But with heavy rains continuing, there are fears there could be further flooding in parts of Nepal.
3: There are also fears about a new lake created by a landslide near the Tibetan border. Some rescuers have had to be withdrawn while water levels there are assessed. More than 700 people are now confirmed killed by the disaster. Nepal is digging mass graves to take decomposing bodies. Seven people have died after a passenger boat capsized off the northern coast of Cyprus. The catamaran overturned about 4 nautical miles from Kyrenia, also known as Girne. Here's Katie Watson.
5: The mayor of Kyrenia, the coastal town from where the ferry departed, has described the situation as very serious. In all, there were 259 passengers on board, along with 8 crew members. And while many have been rescued, there's still a considerable search and rescue operation underway. The Turkish Interior Ministry says it sent both boats and helicopters to help find survivors, and those who have been rescued are being taken to local hospitals.
3: The Prime Minister of Iceland says it will continue to strengthen its economic ties with the European Union, despite voting not to pursue full membership. Iceland is a member of the European Economic Area, which allows free trade with EU member countries, and Kristrún Frostadóttir said she would build on those ties. This weekend's vote was close, with 52% voting against holding negotiations and 47 in favour. Ms. Frostadóttir insisted the result was not a defeat, but a victory for democracy. Swiss police have cordoned off much of the town of Aarau, west of Zurich, as they search for whoever shot dead a woman and wounded 5 other people at a rave party overnight. Police say all the victims were Swiss residents in their 20s. James Waterhouse has more details.
6: Around 3,500 people had

0: in at the event, witnesses say several shots were fired from within a large group of people at around 3 a.m. as the party was about to finish. Many mistook the noise for fireworks. Switzerland has one of the highest rates of gun ownership in Europe, although violent shootings are rare and tighter controls have recently been brought in.
1: World news from... That was the world news from the BBC in London. 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

Wham! And I'm Your Man. And I'm your man with the million sellers, David Hamilton, in the program that plays only the world's greatest recordings. And following Wham! George Michael, whose album 25 was released in November 2006 to celebrate the 25th anniversary of his musical career. Naturally, it included several Wham! Tracks, as well as some new songs, and some favourites too.

George Michael and his 1996 hit Spinning the Wheel. Next, British pop star Sophie Ellis-Bextor and her million-selling album Trip the Light Fantastic. From it, this hit single, Catch You.

0: Sophie Ellis-Bextor and Catch You. And you can catch more Million Sellers coming your way in just a mo.
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You'll Be in My Heart, the main single from the 1999 Disney animated feature Tarzan. Phil Collins wrote all the music for the film, and sales of the album contributed to Phil's worldwide total of over 100 million. Years earlier, Collins had sold millions with Genesis on their album Invisible Touch.

Genesis and Invisible Touch, the title track and one of five hit singles on their 13th studio album. Mike Rutherford from Genesis went on to have future success with his band, Mike and the Mechanics, notably with this song he co-wrote with B.A. Robertson, the song about the relationship with his father.

0: 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Another great song about a father-son relationship is coming up on The Million Sellers.
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A wonderful parable about the relationship between a father and his son, Harry Chapin, and the song he wrote with his wife, Sandy, Cats in the Cradle.

Chicory Tip, a band from the Maidstone area of Kent, who took their name after a coffee bottle that reminded them of chicory. And Son of My Father, originally a hit in German for Giorgio Moroder, featuring the use of the Moog synthesizer. While we're on the subject of fathers, here's David Gates with Bread and the song that he wrote and dedicated to his late father.

0: Bread, and David Gates' song for his father, Everything I Own. One more song for dear old dad is coming up.
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Eric Clapton, and My Father's Eyes. Now a lady who's courted great controversy in recent times, Amy Winehouse. Despite, or maybe because of, adverse publicity, Back to Black has turned out to be her second million-selling album. From it, Love is a Losing Game.

Amy Winehouse and Love is a Losing Game. Gene McFadden and John Whitehead are prolific Philadelphia songwriters, but in 1979, a song they kept for themselves sold over 2 million. For McFadden and Whitehead, Ain't No Stopping Us Now.

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Hi, this is David Hamilton with The Million Sellers, and that was Bad Company and Can't Get Enough. Bad Company formed in 1973 with members from King Crimson, Mott the Hoople, and Free. Free had just one million-selling album, and that was Fire and Water. It included the song they performed to a crowd of over 600,000 at the Isle of Wight Festival in 1970.

Free and their anthem, All Right Now. It's estimated that the song has been played somewhere in the world every day since it was released in 1970. Certainly today is no exception. From two great rock records to a lady with a gentle, tender voice, Georgian-born, Northern Ireland-raised Katie Mellower. Her first album, recorded at the age of 19, sold 1.8 million in its first 5 months of release. Her second has chalked up 4 million, and her third, Pictures, released in 2007, has already topped the million mark. She also entered the Guinness Book of Records for playing the deepest underwater concert when she went 303 metres below sea level on a platform in the North Sea.

0: If You Were a Sailboat from the Katie Mellower album Pictures. I'm David Hamilton and you're listening to The Million Sellers.
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2: 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To learn more about the options for your child's tailored journey to success, visit our website, regents-patia.co.tw.

CNC Music Factory, the dance music production group led by Robert Claveles and David Cole, and the hit single that also gave its name to their hit album, Gonna Make You Sweat. Pretty hot in the desert, and that's where we're going next. Maria Muldaur with her only chart hit, but a track on her million-selling album from 1973.

Maria Muldaur and the original version of Midnight at the Oasis. Time to put your camel to bed. Queen, in 1975, had the million-selling album A Night at the Opera, and from it, this hit single.

0: Queen and You're My Best Friend, a nice record to play for anyone. I'm David Hamilton, and more great records are coming up here on The Million Sellers.
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Scotland's own Amy MacDonald and the title track from her debut album, This Is The Life. Let's stay north of the border for Travis and their third album, The Invisible Band. Interesting title, reflecting the band's feeling that their music is more important than the band making it. From the album, Flowers in the Window.

Travis and Flowers in the Window. Next, Michael Bublé from Canada and his 2007 album Call Me Irresponsible. It included this song, written for his girlfriend, the actress Emily Blunt.

0: Michael Bublé, and everything from his American number one album, Call Me Irresponsible. You can call me David Hamilton, that's my name, and these are the million sellers.
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Frankie Goes to Hollywood became the first Liverpool band to have three consecutive number ones since the Beatles, and that was the first Relax. Life in Cartoon Motion was the debut album for Lebanon-born, London-based singer Mika. From it came this.

0: number one. He wore the number 31 last year. He's got the number one character on the back of his shirt, but he retreats to his goal line now because Ipswich are on the attack again with Nciso left-hand side. Pulls out towards the corner flag. He's got Dallow all over the back of him. That was fair. Dallow let go as such and stood back when Nciso got towards the touchline, and the ball goes over for a Manchester United throw, but it's deep inside their own half and they're going to have to clear it here. Maeda chasing down Dallow. He plays it off the Japanese international and advances Manchester United 20 yards up the field or so.
1: I think the thing for Manchester United is not to panic. I think because of the way that they've played until they conceded, they didn't look vulnerable there.
2: That was the world news from the BBC in London. 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Either

There's something in the way you roll your eyes.

0: For most parents, the future of their children is a key issue. 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
1: Have you noticed? You won't lose me. I'm always here. No bad signal, no crackle, no hiss. Just fabulous.

0: Coming up now, the local and national news, sponsored by the Speak Easy Language School, bringing Thai lessons one-on-one to you anywhere in the world.
1: In today's Thailand news, the Election Commission is preparing criminal cases against more than 1,700 Senate candidates, while police hunt an armed robber after a dramatic gold shop raid. Elsewhere, an extraordinary fake bomb threat turns out to have been an excuse for late sports shirts. Authorities warn against growing online hostility towards foreign communities. And closer to home, Pattaya businesses could be in for a very welcome boost. Thailand's Election Commission is preparing criminal action against 1,767 people who applied to become senators despite allegedly being ineligible to stand. The Commission issued a statement yesterday saying its investigation had identified applicants who either lacked the qualifications required by law or fell into categories that specifically prohibited them from becoming Senate candidates. Under Thai law, anyone who knowingly applies despite being ineligible can face criminal prosecution, substantial fines, and potentially imprisonment. And if somebody actually succeeded in becoming a senator when they were never legally entitled to do so, there could be an additional sting in the tail. They may be ordered to repay the salary and other benefits they received while in office. With 1,767 cases potentially heading through the system, this is unlikely to be a particularly quiet period for either the Election Commission or the courts. Meanwhile, in Sakeo province, police are hunting a gunman following a rather dramatic robbery at a gold shop inside a popular shopping mall. The robbery, captured on CCTV yesterday, saw the suspect raid the shop before apparently throwing what is believed to have been a smoke canister as he made his escape. And his getaway vehicle? Not exactly the traditional high-powered getaway car. He reportedly disappeared on an electric motorcycle. Police believe, however, that the suspect may have been carrying additional weapons. So despite the slightly unusual choice of escape transport, this is being treated very seriously. Anyone who recognizes the man or has information about his whereabouts is being asked to contact police and very definitely not to approach him themselves. Elsewhere, a 52-year-old former political candidate has been arrested and questioned over an alleged brokerage scam connected with local government examinations. The man was wanted under an arrest warrant and is accused of demanding 650,000 baht in return for allegedly helping candidates pass local government exams. He denies any involvement whatsoever. His explanation is that his LINE account must have been hacked, insisting he knew nothing about the alleged arrangement, received no money, and that investigators will find no corresponding transfers into his bank accounts. Police, naturally, will now be checking exactly that. And if his account genuinely was hijacked, the financial trail should certainly help establish it. If it wasn't, that explanation may require a little more work. In Ratchaburi, we have what must rank among the more extraordinary excuses for failing to meet a delivery deadline. A school was forced to close classes and call in police after receiving what appeared to be a serious threat. Understandably, officers treated it as genuine. But investigators say there was no bomb plot at all. Instead, police traced the threat to a woman contracted to provide jerseys for the school's sports day. According to investigators, her manufacturer was running late, leaving her unable to deliver the shirts on time. Now, most of us faced with that problem might telephone the school, apologize, and explain that the shirts were delayed. She allegedly chose Plan B, fabricate a threat serious enough to have the event postponed. Police say she admitted hoping that delaying the sports event would give her enough additional time for the jerseys to arrive. On a rather more serious note, Thai authorities and foreign embassies are becoming increasingly concerned about verbal and written attacks directed at foreign nationalities, religions, and minority communities. It's worth remembering something fairly obvious. Not every American supports the policies of an American president. Not every British citizen supports their prime minister. And equally, individual Jewish or Muslim people should not be held personally responsible for the policies or actions of governments in countries where, in many instances, they have never, ever been resident and to whom they may have no loyalty or affinity. Sadly, social media sometimes seems to forget that distinction. Thailand has already demonstrated that it is prepared to take action against foreigners whose behavior is considered threatening to others, including, in some circumstances, the cancellation of permission to remain in the country. And those posting abusive material online shouldn't necessarily assume that hiding behind an anonymous profile makes them invisible. Social media platforms can be required to provide information to law enforcement authorities where the appropriate legal process is followed. A particularly good example of why checking facts matters emerged in Phuket this week, after numerous online accounts repeated a story alleging that a group of Jewish tourists had ordered around 8,000 baht of food and drinks at a Patong restaurant and then left without paying. There was just one rather important problem. According to Patong police, while a group had indeed allegedly left without settling the bill, those involved were identified as Saudi and Moroccan nationals, not Israeli tourists. Police became involved following a complaint from the restaurant. The individuals were taken for questioning and their identities were recorded. Circulating unverified claims can cause very real harm, particularly when an allegation about a handful of individuals is then used to attack an entire nationality or religion. In other words, there's a considerable difference between reporting what happened and simply repeating whatever appeared on Facebook 5 minutes earlier. Meanwhile, closer to home, Thailand's industry minister has ordered legal action following the discovery of around 700 tons of suspected industrial waste outside a Chinese-owned factory in Chonburi province. Officials discovered a huge quantity of contaminated sand after local residents complained about pollution in the area. Initial testing reportedly indicated the presence of hazardous substances, with samples now undergoing more detailed laboratory examination. Authorities have ordered the factory to suspend operations pending the results, while investigators determine exactly what was dumped, how dangerous it may be, and who authorized its disposal. And potentially very welcome news for Pattaya businesses. Around 5,000 American military personnel are expected in our region when the USS Abraham Lincoln Carrier Strike Group arrives on September the 2nd for a 5-day port visit. The carrier and its supporting vessels are expected to use either Sattahip or Lem Chabang, with thousands of crew members potentially heading into Pattaya during their shore leave. And after reportedly spending more than 250 days at sea following deployment changes that included operations connected with the Middle East, you can probably imagine that dry land will look rather appealing. Personnel planning to come ashore have reportedly already been briefed about Thailand. Visits by US naval vessels were once considerably more common here, and historically, most have passed without major problems. Military police are also available when required. For Pattaya's restaurants, bars, taxis, shops, and entertainment businesses, though, 5,000 sailors arriving after months at sea could provide a very useful injection of cash into the local economy. So come September the 2nd, there could be rather a lot of smiling business owners around town, and possibly several thousand equally happy sailors. Finally, as you'll hear in Megan's What's On guide, going out later this afternoon, there's plenty happening around Pattaya this weekend. One attraction worth looking out for is a series of spectacular shows along the beachfront. Sand sculptures created over recent days will quite literally be shown in a different light after sunset during the Sand Illuminated show, running from today through Monday. Together with the immersive sand mapping show, lighting and projected imagery will transform the sculptures after dark, creating something rather different to see from the promenade. It's almost certainly going to generate several thousand photographs of people standing in front of illuminated sand. But that's Pattaya. If something stays still for long enough, eventually somebody will take a selfie with it.
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1: In today's Thailand news, the Election Commission is preparing criminal cases against more than 1,700 Senate candidates, while police hunt an armed robber after a dramatic gold shop raid. Elsewhere, an extraordinary fake bomb threat turns out to have been an excuse for late sports shirts. Authorities warn against growing online hostility towards foreign communities. And closer to home, Pattaya businesses could be in for a very welcome boost. Thailand's Election Commission is preparing criminal action against 1,767 people who applied to become senators despite allegedly being ineligible to stand. The Commission issued a statement yesterday saying its investigation had identified applicants who either lacked the qualifications required by law or fell into categories that specifically prohibited them from becoming Senate candidates. Under Thai law, anyone who knowingly applies despite being ineligible can face criminal prosecution, substantial fines, and potentially imprisonment. And if somebody actually succeeded in becoming a senator when they were never legally entitled to do so, there could be an additional sting in the tail. They may be ordered to repay the salary and other benefits they received while in office. With 1,767 cases potentially heading through the system, this is unlikely to be a particularly quiet period for either the Election Commission or the courts. Meanwhile, in Sakeo province, police are hunting a gunman following a rather dramatic robbery at a gold shop inside a popular shopping mall. The robbery, captured on CCTV yesterday, saw the suspect raid the shop before apparently throwing what is believed to have been a smoke canister as he made his escape. And his getaway vehicle? Not exactly the traditional high-powered getaway car. He reportedly disappeared on an electric motorcycle. Police believe, however, that the suspect may have been carrying additional weapons. So despite the slightly unusual choice of escape transport, this is being treated very seriously. Anyone who recognizes the man or has information about his whereabouts is being asked to contact police and very definitely not to approach him themselves. Elsewhere, a 52-year-old former political candidate has been arrested and questioned over an alleged brokerage scam connected with local government examinations. The man was wanted under an arrest warrant and is accused of demanding 650,000 baht in return for allegedly helping candidates pass local government exams. He denies any involvement whatsoever. His explanation is that his LINE account must have been hacked, insisting he knew nothing about the alleged arrangement, received no money, and that investigators will find no corresponding transfers into his bank accounts. Police, naturally, will now be checking exactly that. And if his account genuinely was hijacked, the financial trail should certainly help establish it. If it wasn't, that explanation may require a little more work. In Ratchaburi, we have what must rank among the more extraordinary excuses for failing to meet a delivery deadline. A school was forced to close classes and call in police after receiving what appeared to be a serious threat. Understandably, officers treated it as genuine. But investigators say there was no bomb plot at all. Instead, police traced the threat to a woman contracted to provide jerseys for the school's sports day. According to investigators, her manufacturer was running late, leaving her unable to deliver the shirts on time. Now, most of us faced with that problem might telephone the school, apologize, and explain that the shirts were delayed. She allegedly chose Plan B, fabricate a threat serious enough to have the event postponed. Police say she admitted hoping that delaying the sports event would give her enough additional time for the jerseys to arrive. On a rather more serious note, Thai authorities and foreign embassies are becoming increasingly concerned about verbal and written attacks directed at foreign nationalities, religions, and minority communities. It's worth remembering something fairly obvious. Not every American supports the policies of an American president. Not every British citizen supports their prime minister. And equally, individual Jewish or Muslim people should not be held personally responsible for the policies or actions of governments in countries where, in many instances, they have never, ever been resident and to whom they may have no loyalty or affinity. Sadly, social media sometimes seems to forget that distinction. Thailand has already demonstrated that it is prepared to take action against foreigners whose behavior is considered threatening to others, including, in some circumstances, the cancellation of permission to remain in the country. And those posting abusive material online shouldn't necessarily assume that hiding behind an anonymous profile makes them invisible. Social media platforms can be required to provide information to law enforcement authorities where the appropriate legal process is followed. A particularly good example of why checking facts matters emerged in Phuket this week, after numerous online accounts repeated a story alleging that a group of Jewish tourists had ordered around 8,000 baht of food and drinks at a Patong restaurant and then left without paying. There was just one rather important problem. According to Patong police, while a group had indeed allegedly left without settling the bill, those involved were identified as Saudi and Moroccan nationals, not Israeli tourists. Police became involved following a complaint from the restaurant. The individuals were taken for questioning and their identities were recorded. Circulating unverified claims can cause very real harm, particularly when an allegation about a handful of individuals is then used to attack an entire nationality or religion. In other words, there's a considerable difference between reporting what happened and simply repeating whatever appeared on Facebook 5 minutes earlier. Meanwhile, closer to home, Thailand's industry minister has ordered legal action following the discovery of around 700 tons of suspected industrial waste outside a Chinese-owned factory in Chonburi province. Officials discovered a huge quantity of contaminated sand after local residents complained about pollution in the area. Initial testing reportedly indicated the presence of hazardous substances, with samples now undergoing more detailed laboratory examination. Authorities have ordered the factory to suspend operations pending the results, while investigators determine exactly what was dumped, how dangerous it may be, and who authorized its disposal. And potentially very welcome news for Pattaya businesses. Around 5,000 American military personnel are expected in our region when the USS Abraham Lincoln Carrier Strike Group arrives on September the 2nd for a 5-day port visit. The carrier and its supporting vessels are expected to use either Sattahip or Lem Chabang, with thousands of crew members potentially heading into Pattaya during their shore leave. And after reportedly spending more than 250 days at sea following deployment changes that included operations connected with the Middle East, you can probably imagine that dry land will look rather appealing. Personnel planning to come ashore have reportedly already been briefed about Thailand. Visits by US naval vessels were once considerably more common here, and historically, most have passed without major problems. Military police are also available when required. For Pattaya's restaurants, bars, taxis, shops, and entertainment businesses, though, 5,000 sailors arriving after months at sea could provide a very useful injection of cash into the local economy. So come September the 2nd, there could be rather a lot of smiling business owners around town, and possibly several thousand equally happy sailors. Finally, as you'll hear in Megan's What's On guide, going out later this afternoon, there's plenty happening around Pattaya this weekend. One attraction worth looking out for is a series of spectacular shows along the beachfront. Sand sculptures created over recent days will quite literally be shown in a different light after sunset during the Sand Illuminated show, running from today through Monday. Together with the immersive sand mapping show, lighting and projected imagery will transform the sculptures after dark, creating something rather different to see from the promenade. It's almost certainly going to generate several thousand photographs of people standing in front of illuminated sand. But that's Pattaya. If something stays still for long enough, eventually somebody will take a selfie with it.
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3: In today's Thailand news, the Election Commission is preparing criminal cases against more than 1,700 Senate candidates, while police hunt an armed robber after a dramatic gold shop raid. Elsewhere, an extraordinary fake bomb threat turns out to have been an excuse for late sports shirts. Authorities warn against growing online hostility towards foreign communities. And closer to home, Pattaya businesses could be in for a very welcome boost. Thailand's Election Commission is preparing criminal action against 1,767 people who applied to become senators despite allegedly being ineligible to stand. The Commission issued a statement yesterday saying its investigation had identified applicants who either lacked the qualifications required by law or fell into categories that specifically prohibited them from becoming Senate candidates. Under Thai law, anyone who knowingly applies despite being ineligible can face criminal prosecution, substantial fines, and potentially imprisonment. And if somebody actually succeeded in becoming a senator when they were never legally entitled to do so, there could be an additional sting in the tail. They may be ordered to repay the salary and other benefits they received while in office. With 1,767 cases potentially heading through the system, this is unlikely to be a particularly quiet period for either the Election Commission or the courts. Meanwhile, in Sakeo province, police are hunting a gunman following a rather dramatic robbery at a gold shop inside a popular shopping mall. The robbery, captured on CCTV yesterday, saw the suspect raid the shop before apparently throwing what is believed to have been a smoke canister as he made his escape. And his getaway vehicle? Not exactly the traditional high-powered getaway car. He reportedly disappeared on an electric motorcycle. Police believe, however, that the suspect may have been carrying additional weapons. So despite the slightly unusual choice of escape transport, this is being treated very seriously. Anyone who recognizes the man or has information about his whereabouts is being asked to contact police and very definitely not to approach him themselves. Elsewhere, a 52-year-old former political candidate has been arrested and questioned over an alleged brokerage scam connected with local government examinations. The man was wanted under an arrest warrant and is accused of demanding 650,000 baht in return for allegedly helping candidates pass local government exams. He denies any involvement whatsoever. His explanation is that his LINE account must have been hacked, insisting he knew nothing about the alleged arrangement, received no money, and that investigators will find no corresponding transfers into his bank accounts. Police, naturally, will now be checking exactly that. And if his account genuinely was hijacked, the financial trail should certainly help establish it. If it wasn't, that explanation may require a little more work. In Ratchaburi, we have what must rank among the more extraordinary excuses for failing to meet a delivery deadline. A school was forced to close classes and call in police after receiving what appeared to be a serious threat. Understandably, officers treated it as genuine. But investigators say there was no bomb plot at all. Instead, police traced the threat to a woman contracted to provide jerseys for the school's sports day. According to investigators, her manufacturer was running late, leaving her unable to deliver the shirts on time. Now, most of us faced with that problem might telephone the school, apologize, and explain that the shirts were delayed. She allegedly chose Plan B, fabricate a threat serious enough to have the event postponed. Police say she admitted hoping that delaying the sports event would give her enough additional time for the jerseys to arrive. On a rather more serious note, Thai authorities and foreign embassies are becoming increasingly concerned about verbal and written attacks directed at foreign nationalities, religions, and minority communities. It's worth remembering something fairly obvious. Not every American supports the policies of an American president. Not every British citizen supports their prime minister. And equally, individual Jewish or Muslim people should not be held personally responsible for the policies or actions of governments in countries where, in many instances, they have never, ever been resident and to whom they may have no loyalty or affinity. Sadly, social media sometimes seems to forget that distinction. Thailand has already demonstrated that it is prepared to take action against foreigners whose behavior is considered threatening to others, including, in some circumstances, the cancellation of permission to remain in the country. And those posting abusive material online shouldn't necessarily assume that hiding behind an anonymous profile makes them invisible. Social media platforms can be required to provide information to law enforcement authorities where the appropriate legal process is followed. A particularly good example of why checking facts matters emerged in Phuket this week, after numerous online accounts repeated a story alleging that a group of Jewish tourists had ordered around 8,000 baht of food and drinks at a Patong restaurant and then left without paying. There was just one rather important problem. According to Patong police, while a group had indeed allegedly left without settling the bill, those involved were identified as Saudi and Moroccan nationals, not Israeli tourists. Police became involved following a complaint from the restaurant. The individuals were taken for questioning and their identities were recorded. Circulating unverified claims can cause very real harm, particularly when an allegation about a handful of individuals is then used to attack an entire nationality or religion. In other words, there's a considerable difference between reporting what happened and simply repeating whatever appeared on Facebook 5 minutes earlier. Meanwhile, closer to home, Thailand's industry minister has ordered legal action following the discovery of around 700 tons of suspected industrial waste outside a Chinese-owned factory in Chonburi province. Officials discovered a huge quantity of contaminated sand after local residents complained about pollution in the area. Initial testing reportedly indicated the presence of hazardous substances, with samples now undergoing more detailed laboratory examination. Authorities have ordered the factory to suspend operations pending the results, while investigators determine exactly what was dumped, how dangerous it may be, and who authorized its disposal. And potentially very welcome news for Pattaya businesses. Around 5,000 American military personnel are expected in our region when the USS Abraham Lincoln Carrier Strike Group arrives on September the 2nd for a 5-day port visit. The carrier and its supporting vessels are expected to use either Sattahip or Lem Chabang, with thousands of crew members potentially heading into Pattaya during their shore leave. And after reportedly spending more than 250 days at sea following deployment changes that included operations connected with the Middle East, you can probably imagine that dry land will look rather appealing. Personnel planning to come ashore have reportedly already been briefed about Thailand. Visits by US naval vessels were once considerably more common here, and historically, most have passed without major problems. Military police are also available when required. For Pattaya's restaurants, bars, taxis, shops, and entertainment businesses, though, 5,000 sailors arriving after months at sea could provide a very useful injection of cash into the local economy. So come September the 2nd, there could be rather a lot of smiling business owners around town, and possibly several thousand equally happy sailors. Finally, as you'll hear in Megan's What's On guide, going out later this afternoon, there's plenty happening around Pattaya this weekend. One attraction worth looking out for is a series of spectacular shows along the beachfront. Sand sculptures created over recent days will quite literally be shown in a different light after sunset during the Sand Illuminated show, running from today through Monday. Together with the immersive sand mapping show, lighting and projected imagery will transform the sculptures after dark, creating something rather different to see from the promenade. It's almost certainly going to generate several thousand photographs of people standing in front of illuminated sand. But that's Pattaya. If something stays still for long enough, eventually somebody will take a selfie with it.
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2: BBC News with Sue Montgomery. Heavy machinery has been deployed to Nepal's flood-hit region to try to rescue people trapped in a series of tunnels. More than 100 workers from a hydroelectric dam are thought to be stuck since Wednesday, but efforts to free them have been hampered by heavy rain and rising river levels. There are also fears about a new lake created by a landslide near the Tibetan border. Li Yingping is part of a team of Chinese tunnel experts deployed to Nepal.
3: The biggest difficulty is secondary disasters. There are ongoing risks from upstream landslide, dammed lakes, unstable slopes, and rain in the forecast. We have to anticipate and control these hazards.

Have you noticed? You won't lose me. I'm always here. No bad signal, no crackle, no hiss.

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1: In today's Thailand news, the Election Commission is preparing criminal cases against more than 1,700 Senate candidates, while police hunt an armed robber after a dramatic gold shop raid. Elsewhere, an extraordinary fake bomb threat turns out to have been an excuse for late sports shirts. Authorities warn against growing online hostility towards foreign communities. And closer to home, Pattaya businesses could be in for a very welcome boost. Thailand's Election Commission is preparing criminal action against 1,767 people who applied to become senators despite allegedly being ineligible to stand. The Commission issued a statement yesterday saying its investigation had identified applicants who either lacked the qualifications required by law or fell into categories that specifically prohibited them from becoming Senate candidates. Under Thai law, anyone who knowingly applies despite being ineligible can face criminal prosecution, substantial fines, and potentially imprisonment. And if somebody actually succeeded in becoming a senator when they were never legally entitled to do so, there could be an additional sting in the tail. They may be ordered to repay the salary and other benefits they received while in office. With 1,767 cases potentially heading through the system, this is unlikely to be a particularly quiet period for either the Election Commission or the courts. Meanwhile, in Sakeo province, police are hunting a gunman following a rather dramatic robbery at a gold shop inside a popular shopping mall. The robbery, captured on CCTV yesterday, saw the suspect raid the shop before apparently throwing what is believed to have been a smoke canister as he made his escape. And his getaway vehicle? Not exactly the traditional high-powered getaway car. He reportedly disappeared on an electric motorcycle. Police believe, however, that the suspect may have been carrying additional weapons. So despite the slightly unusual choice of escape transport, this is being treated very seriously. Anyone who recognizes the man or has information about his whereabouts is being asked to contact police and very definitely not to approach him themselves. Elsewhere, a 52-year-old former political candidate has been arrested and questioned over an alleged brokerage scam connected with local government examinations. The man was wanted under an arrest warrant and is accused of demanding 650,000 baht in return for allegedly helping candidates pass local government exams. He denies any involvement whatsoever. His explanation is that his LINE account must have been hacked, insisting he knew nothing about the alleged arrangement, received no money, and that investigators will find no corresponding transfers into his bank accounts. Police, naturally, will now be checking exactly that. And if his account genuinely was hijacked, the financial trail should certainly help establish it. If it wasn't, that explanation may require a little more work. In Ratchaburi, we have what must rank among the more extraordinary excuses for failing to meet a delivery deadline. A school was forced to close classes and call in police after receiving what appeared to be a serious threat. Understandably, officers treated it as genuine. But investigators say there was no bomb plot at all. Instead, police traced the threat to a woman contracted to provide jerseys for the school's sports day. According to investigators, her manufacturer was running late, leaving her unable to deliver the shirts on time. Now, most of us faced with that problem might telephone the school, apologize, and explain that the shirts were delayed. She allegedly chose Plan B, fabricate a threat serious enough to have the event postponed. Police say she admitted hoping that delaying the sports event would give her enough additional time for the jerseys to arrive. On a rather more serious note, Thai authorities and foreign embassies are becoming increasingly concerned about verbal and written attacks directed at foreign nationalities, religions, and minority communities. It's worth remembering something fairly obvious. Not every American supports the policies of an American president. Not every British citizen supports their prime minister. And equally, individual Jewish or Muslim people should not be held personally responsible for the policies or actions of governments in countries where, in many instances, they have never, ever been resident and to whom they may have no loyalty or affinity. Sadly, social media sometimes seems to forget that distinction. Thailand has already demonstrated that it is prepared to take action against foreigners whose behavior is considered threatening to others, including, in some circumstances, the cancellation of permission to remain in the country. And those posting abusive material online shouldn't necessarily assume that hiding behind an anonymous profile makes them invisible. Social media platforms can be required to provide information to law enforcement authorities where the appropriate legal process is followed. A particularly good example of why checking facts matters emerged in Phuket this week, after numerous online accounts repeated a story alleging that a group of Jewish tourists had ordered around 8,000 baht of food and drinks at a Patong restaurant and then left without paying. There was just one rather important problem. According to Patong police, while a group had indeed allegedly left without settling the bill, those involved were identified as Saudi and Moroccan nationals, not Israeli tourists. Police became involved following a complaint from the restaurant. The individuals were taken for questioning and their identities were recorded. Circulating unverified claims can cause very real harm, particularly when an allegation about a handful of individuals is then used to attack an entire nationality or religion. In other words, there's a considerable difference between reporting what happened and simply repeating whatever appeared on Facebook 5 minutes earlier. Meanwhile, closer to home, Thailand's industry minister has ordered legal action following the discovery of around 700 tons of suspected industrial waste outside a Chinese-owned factory in Chonburi province. Officials discovered a huge quantity of contaminated sand after local residents complained about pollution in the area. Initial testing reportedly indicated the presence of hazardous substances, with samples now undergoing more detailed laboratory examination. Authorities have ordered the factory to suspend operations pending the results, while investigators determine exactly what was dumped, how dangerous it may be, and who authorized its disposal. And potentially very welcome news for Pattaya businesses. Around 5,000 American military personnel are expected in our region when the USS Abraham Lincoln Carrier Strike Group arrives on September the 2nd for a 5-day port visit. The carrier and its supporting vessels are expected to use either Sattahip or Lem Chabang, with thousands of crew members potentially heading into Pattaya during their shore leave. And after reportedly spending more than 250 days at sea following deployment changes that included operations connected with the Middle East, you can probably imagine that dry land will look rather appealing. Personnel planning to come ashore have reportedly already been briefed about Thailand. Visits by US naval vessels were once considerably more common here, and historically, most have passed without major problems. Military police are also available when required. For Pattaya's restaurants, bars, taxis, shops, and entertainment businesses, though, 5,000 sailors arriving after months at sea could provide a very useful injection of cash into the local economy. So come September the 2nd, there could be rather a lot of smiling business owners around town, and possibly several thousand equally happy sailors. Finally, as you'll hear in Megan's What's On guide, going out later this afternoon, there's plenty happening around Pattaya this weekend. One attraction worth looking out for is a series of spectacular shows along the beachfront. Sand sculptures created over recent days will quite literally be shown in a different light after sunset during the Sand Illuminated show, running from today through Monday. Together with the immersive sand mapping show, lighting and projected imagery will transform the sculptures after dark, creating something rather different to see from the promenade. It's almost certainly going to generate several thousand photographs of people standing in front of illuminated sand. But that's Pattaya. If something stays still for long enough, eventually somebody will take a selfie with it.
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2: BBC News with Sue Montgomery. Nepal is preparing mass burial sites for people killed in Wednesday's floods as the number of confirmed dead approaches 800. More than 3,000 people are still missing. The authorities say DNA samples are being collected from unidentified bodies. Here's our China correspondent Stephen McDonnell.
3: Well, it's not great news from the Tibetan side of the border. According to officials in Shigatse, the rescue teams are simply not finding anyone else alive. They've been looking for days now. And remember, we're now into day five of this rescue effort, so the chances of finding more survivors, it's becoming smaller and smaller. With 546 people officially missing, including 261 foreigners, you'd have to think that the death toll on the Tibetan side is going to increase.
2: Eight people have died after a passenger ferry capsized and sank off the coast of northern Cyprus as it was heading to Turkey. The catamaran, carrying almost 270 people, overturned about 4 nautical miles from Kyrenia, also known as Girne. The authorities in the self-declared territory, which only Turkey recognizes officially, said 249 people had been rescued. Our correspondent Katie Watson is in the region with the latest.
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2: In today's Thailand news, the Election Commission is preparing criminal cases against more than 1,700 Senate candidates, while police hunt an armed robber after a dramatic gold shop raid. Elsewhere, an extraordinary fake bomb threat turns out to have been an excuse for late sports shirts. Authorities warn against growing online hostility towards foreign communities. And closer to home, Pattaya businesses could be in for a very welcome boost. Thailand's Election Commission is preparing criminal action against 1,767 people who applied to become senators despite allegedly being ineligible to stand. The Commission issued a statement yesterday saying its investigation had identified applicants who either lacked the qualifications required by law or fell into categories that specifically prohibited them from becoming Senate candidates. Under Thai law, anyone who knowingly applies despite being ineligible can face criminal prosecution, substantial fines, and potentially imprisonment. And if somebody actually succeeded in becoming a senator when they were never legally entitled to do so, there could be an additional sting in the tail. They may be ordered to repay the salary and other benefits they received while in office. With 1,767 cases potentially heading through the system, this is unlikely to be a particularly quiet period for either the Election Commission or the courts. Meanwhile, in Sakeo province, police are hunting a gunman following a rather dramatic robbery at a gold shop inside a popular shopping mall. The robbery, captured on CCTV yesterday, saw the suspect raid the shop before apparently throwing what is believed to have been a smoke canister as he made his escape. And his getaway vehicle? Not exactly the traditional high-powered getaway car. He reportedly disappeared on an electric motorcycle. Police believe, however, that the suspect may have been carrying additional weapons. So despite the slightly unusual choice of escape transport, this is being treated very seriously. Anyone who recognizes the man or has information about his whereabouts is being asked to contact police and very definitely not to approach him themselves. Elsewhere, a 52-year-old former political candidate has been arrested and questioned over an alleged brokerage scam connected with local government examinations. The man was wanted under an arrest warrant and is accused of demanding 650,000 baht in return for allegedly helping candidates pass local government exams. He denies any involvement whatsoever. His explanation is that his LINE account must have been hacked, insisting he knew nothing about the alleged arrangement, received no money, and that investigators will find no corresponding transfers into his bank accounts. Police, naturally, will now be checking exactly that. And if his account genuinely was hijacked, the financial trail should certainly help establish it. If it wasn't, that explanation may require a little more work. In Ratchaburi, we have what must rank among the more extraordinary excuses for failing to meet a delivery deadline. A school was forced to close classes and call in police after receiving what appeared to be a serious threat. Understandably, officers treated it as genuine. But investigators say there was no bomb plot at all. Instead, police traced the threat to a woman contracted to provide jerseys for the school's sports day. According to investigators, her manufacturer was running late, leaving her unable to deliver the shirts on time. Now, most of us faced with that problem might telephone the school, apologize, and explain that the shirts were delayed. She allegedly chose Plan B, fabricate a threat serious enough to have the event postponed. Police say she admitted hoping that delaying the sports event would give her enough additional time for the jerseys to arrive. On a rather more serious note, Thai authorities and foreign embassies are becoming increasingly concerned about verbal and written attacks directed at foreign nationalities, religions, and minority communities. It's worth remembering something fairly obvious. Not every American supports the policies of an American president. Not every British citizen supports their prime minister. And equally, individual Jewish or Muslim people should not be held personally responsible for the policies or actions of governments in countries where, in many instances, they have never, ever been resident and to whom they may have no loyalty or affinity. Sadly, social media sometimes seems to forget that distinction. Thailand has already demonstrated that it is prepared to take action against foreigners whose behavior is considered threatening to others, including, in some circumstances, the cancellation of permission to remain in the country. And those posting abusive material online shouldn't necessarily assume that hiding behind an anonymous profile makes them invisible. Social media platforms can be required to provide information to law enforcement authorities where the appropriate legal process is followed. A particularly good example of why checking facts matters emerged in Phuket this week, after numerous online accounts repeated a story alleging that a group of Jewish tourists had ordered around 8,000 baht of food and drinks at a Patong restaurant and then left without paying. There was just one rather important problem. According to Patong police, while a group had indeed allegedly left without settling the bill, those involved were identified as Saudi and Moroccan nationals, not Israeli tourists. Police became involved following a complaint from the restaurant. The individuals were taken for questioning and their identities were recorded. Circulating unverified claims can cause very real harm, particularly when an allegation about a handful of individuals is then used to attack an entire nationality or religion. In other words, there's a considerable difference between reporting what happened and simply repeating whatever appeared on Facebook 5 minutes earlier. Meanwhile, closer to home, Thailand's industry minister has ordered legal action following the discovery of around 700 tons of suspected industrial waste outside a Chinese-owned factory in Chonburi province. Officials discovered a huge quantity of contaminated sand after local residents complained about pollution in the area. Initial testing reportedly indicated the presence of hazardous substances, with samples now undergoing more detailed laboratory examination. Authorities have ordered the factory to suspend operations pending the results, while investigators determine exactly what was dumped, how dangerous it may be, and who authorized its disposal. And potentially very welcome news for Pattaya businesses. Around 5,000 American military personnel are expected in our region when the USS Abraham Lincoln Carrier Strike Group arrives on September the 2nd for a 5-day port visit. The carrier and its supporting vessels are expected to use either Sattahip or Lem Chabang, with thousands of crew members potentially heading into Pattaya during their shore leave. And after reportedly spending more than 250 days at sea following deployment changes that included operations connected with the Middle East, you can probably imagine that dry land will look rather appealing. Personnel planning to come ashore have reportedly already been briefed about Thailand. Visits by US naval vessels were once considerably more common here, and historically, most have passed without major problems. Military police are also available when required. For Pattaya's restaurants, bars, taxis, shops, and entertainment businesses, though, 5,000 sailors arriving after months at sea could provide a very useful injection of cash into the local economy. So come September the 2nd, there could be rather a lot of smiling business owners around town, and possibly several thousand equally happy sailors. Finally, as you'll hear in Megan's What's On guide, going out later this afternoon, there's plenty happening around Pattaya this weekend. One attraction worth looking out for is a series of spectacular shows along the beachfront. Sand sculptures created over recent days will quite literally be shown in a different light after sunset during the Sand Illuminated show, running from today through Monday. Together with the immersive sand mapping show, lighting and projected imagery will transform the sculptures after dark, creating something rather different to see from the promenade. It's almost certainly going to generate several thousand photographs of people standing in front of illuminated sand. But that's Pattaya. If something stays still for long enough, eventually somebody will take a selfie with it.
0: With more than 25,000 people listening each day, that was the local and national news from Pattaya and Thailand. Stay tuned for more great shows wherever you go in the world to Fabulous Radio Pattaya. 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
3: BBC News with Sue Montgomery. Nepal is preparing mass burial sites for people killed in Wednesday's floods as the number of confirmed dead approaches 800. More than 3,000 people are still missing. The authorities say DNA samples are being collected from unidentified bodies so they can be matched with family members at a later date. Thousands of rescue workers are searching for people who may have spent days trapped inside tunnels at hydroelectric projects in Rusawa district. Li Yingping is part of a team of Chinese tunnel experts deployed to Nepal.
4: The biggest difficulty is secondary disasters. There are ongoing risks from upstream landslide, dammed lakes, unstable slopes and rain in the forecast. We have to anticipate and control these hazards. Secondly, the survival of the trapped. This disaster struck days ago, and the conditions inside are extremely harsh. Thirdly, access is extremely difficult. Right now, heavy equipment simply can't get in.
3: The BBC has spoken to a head teacher who successfully evacuated 900 students just minutes before the flood hit his school. Rajendra Dawadi, whose school in Nuwakot lies 100 metres from a river, said he told students to run to higher ground within minutes of receiving warnings from people upstream.
5: I got warnings from four people within 2 to 3 minutes. After that, I decided I shouldn't delay any more, even if the flood was not coming. It's just a matter of a single day's classes. I feel proud that we saved a huge number of lives. If we'd made the decision 10 minutes later, all of us, including the students and me, would not be able to speak to you today.
3: Eight people have died after a passenger ferry capsized and sank off the coast of northern Cyprus as it was heading to Turkey. The catamaran, carrying almost 270 people, overturned about 4 nautical miles from Kyrenia, also known as Girne. Here's Katie Watson.
6: Boats and helicopters have all been deployed to search for survivors, but now it's dark.

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I can't. I am exhausted from all this. I'm overwhelmed. My God. 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Come on. 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

0: Coming up now, the local and national news, sponsored by the Speak Easy Language School, bringing Thai lessons one-on-one to you anywhere in the world.
1: In today's Thailand news, the Election Commission is preparing criminal cases against more than 1,700 Senate candidates, while police hunt an armed robber after a dramatic gold shop raid. Elsewhere, an extraordinary fake bomb threat turns out to have been an excuse for late sports shirts. Authorities warn against growing online hostility towards foreign communities. And closer to home, Pattaya businesses could be in for a very welcome boost. Thailand's Election Commission is preparing criminal action against 1,767 people who applied to become senators despite allegedly being ineligible to stand. The Commission issued a statement yesterday saying its investigation had identified applicants who either lacked the qualifications required by law or fell into categories that specifically prohibited them from becoming Senate candidates. Under Thai law, anyone who knowingly applies despite being ineligible can face criminal prosecution, substantial fines, and potentially imprisonment. And if somebody actually succeeded in becoming a senator when they were never legally entitled to do so, there could be an additional sting in the tail. They may be ordered to repay the salary and other benefits they received while in office. With 1,767 cases potentially heading through the system, this is unlikely to be a particularly quiet period for either the Election Commission or the courts. Meanwhile, in Sakeo province, police are hunting a gunman following a rather dramatic robbery at a gold shop inside a popular shopping mall. The robbery, captured on CCTV yesterday, saw the suspect raid the shop before apparently throwing what is believed to have been a smoke canister as he made his escape. And his getaway vehicle? Not exactly the traditional high-powered getaway car. He reportedly disappeared on an electric motorcycle. Police believe, however, that the suspect may have been carrying additional weapons. So despite the slightly unusual choice of escape transport, this is being treated very seriously. Anyone who recognizes the man or has information about his whereabouts is being asked to contact police, and very definitely not to approach him themselves. Elsewhere, a 52-year-old former political candidate has been arrested and questioned over an alleged brokerage scam connected with local government examinations. The man was wanted under an arrest warrant and is accused of demanding 650,000 baht in return for allegedly helping candidates pass local government exams. He denies any involvement whatsoever. His explanation is that his LINE account must have been hacked, insisting he knew nothing about the alleged arrangement, received no money, and that investigators will find no corresponding transfers into his bank accounts. Police, naturally, will now be checking exactly that. And if his account genuinely was hijacked, the financial trail should certainly help establish it. If it wasn't, that explanation may require a little more work. In Ratchaburi, we have what must rank among the more extraordinary excuses for failing to meet a delivery deadline. A school was forced to close classes and call in police after receiving what appeared to be a serious threat. Understandably, officers treated it as genuine. But investigators say there was no bomb plot at all. Instead, police traced the threat to a woman contracted to provide jerseys for the school's sports day. According to investigators, her manufacturer was running late, leaving her unable to deliver the shirts on time. Now, most of us faced with that problem might telephone the school, apologize, and explain that the shirts were delayed. She allegedly chose Plan B, fabricate a threat serious enough to have the event postponed. Police say she admitted hoping that delaying the sports event would give her enough additional time for the jerseys to arrive. On a rather more serious note, Thai authorities and foreign embassies are becoming increasingly concerned about verbal and written attacks directed at foreign nationalities, religions, and minority communities. It's worth remembering something fairly obvious. Not every American supports the policies of an American president. Not every British citizen supports their prime minister. And equally, individual Jewish or Muslim people should not be held personally responsible for the policies or actions of governments in countries where, in many instances, they have never, ever been resident and to whom they may have no loyalty or affinity. Sadly, social media sometimes seems to forget that distinction. Thailand has already demonstrated that it is prepared to take action against foreigners whose behavior is considered threatening to others, including, in some circumstances, the cancellation of permission to remain in the country. And those posting abusive material online shouldn't necessarily assume that hiding behind an anonymous profile makes them invisible. Social media platforms can be required to provide information to law enforcement authorities where the appropriate legal process is followed. A particularly good example of why checking facts matters emerged in Phuket this week, after numerous online accounts repeated a story alleging that a group of Jewish tourists had ordered around 8,000 baht of food and drinks at a Patong restaurant and then left without paying. There was just one rather important problem. According to Patong police, while a group had indeed allegedly left without settling the bill, those involved were identified as Saudi and Moroccan nationals, not Israeli tourists. Police became involved following a complaint from the restaurant. The individuals were taken for questioning and their identities were recorded. Circulating unverified claims can cause very real harm, particularly when an allegation about a handful of individuals is then used to attack an entire nationality or religion. In other words, there's a considerable difference between reporting what happened and simply repeating whatever appeared on Facebook 5 minutes earlier. Meanwhile, closer to home, Thailand's industry minister has ordered legal action following the discovery of around 700 tons of suspected industrial waste outside a Chinese-owned factory in Chonburi province. Officials discovered a huge quantity of contaminated sand after local residents complained about pollution in the area. Initial testing reportedly indicated the presence of hazardous substances, with samples now undergoing more detailed laboratory examination. Authorities have ordered the factory to suspend operations pending the results, while investigators determine exactly what was dumped, how dangerous it may be, and who authorized its disposal. And potentially very welcome news for Pattaya businesses. Around 5,000 American military personnel are expected in our region when the USS Abraham Lincoln Carrier Strike Group arrives on September the 2nd for a 5-day port visit. The carrier and its supporting vessels are expected to use either Sattahip or Lem Chabang, with thousands of crew members potentially heading into Pattaya during their shore leave. And after reportedly spending more than 250 days at sea following deployment changes that included operations connected with the Middle East, you can probably imagine that dry land will look rather appealing. Personnel planning to come ashore have reportedly already been briefed about Thailand. Visits by US naval vessels were once considerably more common here, and historically, most have passed without major problems. Military police are also available when required. For Pattaya's restaurants, bars, taxis, shops, and entertainment businesses, though, 5,000 sailors arriving after months at sea could provide a very useful injection of cash into the local economy. So come September the 2nd, there could be rather a lot of smiling business owners around town, and possibly several thousand equally happy sailors. Finally, as you'll hear in Megan's What's On guide, going out later this afternoon, there's plenty happening around Pattaya this weekend. One attraction worth looking out for is a series of spectacular shows along the beachfront. Sand sculptures created over recent days will quite literally be shown in a different light after sunset during the Sand Illuminated show, running from today through Monday. Together with the immersive sand mapping show, lighting and projected imagery will transform the sculptures after dark, creating something rather different to see from the promenade. It's almost certainly going to generate several thousand photographs of people standing in front of illuminated sand. But that's Pattaya. If something stays still for long enough, eventually somebody will take a selfie with it.
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Have you noticed? 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I'm always here. 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

0: Coming up now, the local and national news, sponsored by the Speak Easy Language School, bringing Thai lessons one-on-one to you anywhere in the world.
1: In today's Thailand news, the Election Commission is preparing criminal cases against more than 1,700 Senate candidates, while police hunt an armed robber after a dramatic gold shop raid. Elsewhere, an extraordinary fake bomb threat turns out to have been an excuse for late sports shirts. Authorities warn against growing online hostility towards foreign communities. And closer to home, Pattaya businesses could be in for a very welcome boost. Thailand's Election Commission is preparing criminal action against 1,767 people who applied to become senators despite allegedly being ineligible to stand. The Commission issued a statement yesterday saying its investigation had identified applicants who either lacked the qualifications required by law or fell into categories that specifically prohibited them from becoming Senate candidates. Under Thai law, anyone who knowingly applies despite being ineligible can face criminal prosecution, substantial fines, and potentially imprisonment. And if somebody actually succeeded in becoming a senator when they were never legally entitled to do so, there could be an additional sting in the tail. They may be ordered to repay the salary and other benefits they received while in office. With 1,767 cases potentially heading through the system, this is unlikely to be a particularly quiet period for either the Election Commission or the courts. Meanwhile, in Sakeo province, police are hunting a gunman following a rather dramatic robbery at a gold shop inside a popular shopping mall. The robbery, captured on CCTV yesterday, saw the suspect raid the shop before apparently throwing what is believed to have been a smoke canister as he made his escape. And his getaway vehicle? Not exactly the traditional high-powered getaway car. He reportedly disappeared on an electric motorcycle. Police believe, however, that the suspect may have been carrying additional weapons. So despite the slightly unusual choice of escape transport, this is being treated very seriously. Anyone who recognizes the man or has information about his whereabouts is being asked to contact police and very definitely not to approach him themselves. Elsewhere, a 52-year-old former political candidate has been arrested and questioned over an alleged brokerage scam connected with local government examinations. The man was wanted under an arrest warrant and is accused of demanding 650,000 baht in return for allegedly helping candidates pass local government exams. He denies any involvement whatsoever. His explanation is that his LINE account must have been hacked, insisting he knew nothing about the alleged arrangement, received no money, and that investigators will find no corresponding transfers into his bank accounts. Police, naturally, will now be checking exactly that. And if his account genuinely was hijacked, the financial trail should certainly help establish it. If it wasn't, that explanation may require a little more work. In Ratchaburi, we have what must rank among the more extraordinary excuses for failing to meet a delivery deadline. A school was forced to close classes and call in police after receiving what appeared to be a serious threat. Understandably, officers treated it as genuine. But investigators say there was no bomb plot at all. Instead, police traced the threat to a woman contracted to provide jerseys for the school's sports day. According to investigators, her manufacturer was running late, leaving her unable to deliver the shirts on time. Now, most of us faced with that problem might telephone the school, apologize, and explain that the shirts were delayed. She allegedly chose Plan B, fabricate a threat serious enough to have the event postponed. Police say she admitted hoping that delaying the sports event would give her enough additional time for the jerseys to arrive. On a rather more serious note, Thai authorities and foreign embassies are becoming increasingly concerned about verbal and written attacks directed at foreign nationalities, religions, and minority communities. It's worth remembering something fairly obvious. Not every American supports the policies of an American president. Not every British citizen supports their prime minister. And equally, individual Jewish or Muslim people should not be held personally responsible for the policies or actions of governments in countries where, in many instances, they have never, ever been resident and to whom they may have no loyalty or affinity. Sadly, social media sometimes seems to forget that distinction. Thailand has already demonstrated that it is prepared to take action against foreigners whose behavior is considered threatening to others, including, in some circumstances, the cancellation of permission to remain in the country. And those posting abusive material online shouldn't necessarily assume that hiding behind an anonymous profile makes them invisible. Social media platforms can be required to provide information to law enforcement authorities where the appropriate legal process is followed. A particularly good example of why checking facts matters emerged in Phuket this week, after numerous online accounts repeated a story alleging that a group of Jewish tourists had ordered around 8,000 baht of food and drinks at a Patong restaurant and then left without paying. There was just one rather important problem. According to Patong police, while a group had indeed allegedly left without settling the bill, those involved were identified as Saudi and Moroccan nationals, not Israeli tourists. Police became involved following a complaint from the restaurant. The individuals were taken for questioning and their identities were recorded. Circulating unverified claims can cause very real harm, particularly when an allegation about a handful of individuals is then used to attack an entire nationality or religion. In other words, there's a considerable difference between reporting what happened and simply repeating whatever appeared on Facebook 5 minutes earlier. Meanwhile, closer to home, Thailand's industry minister has ordered legal action following the discovery of around 700 tons of suspected industrial waste outside a Chinese-owned factory in Chonburi province. Officials discovered a huge quantity of contaminated sand after local residents complained about pollution in the area. Initial testing reportedly indicated the presence of hazardous substances, with samples now undergoing more detailed laboratory examination. Authorities have ordered the factory to suspend operations pending the results, while investigators determine exactly what was dumped, how dangerous it may be, and who authorized its disposal. And potentially very welcome news for Pattaya businesses. Around 5,000 American military personnel are expected in our region when the USS Abraham Lincoln Carrier Strike Group arrives on September the 2nd for a 5-day port visit. The carrier and its supporting vessels are expected to use either Sattahip or Lem Chabang, with thousands of crew members potentially heading into Pattaya during their shore leave. And after reportedly spending more than 250 days at sea following deployment changes that included operations connected with the Middle East, you can probably imagine that dry land will look rather appealing. Personnel planning to come ashore have reportedly already been briefed about Thailand. Visits by US naval vessels were once considerably more common here, and historically, most have passed without major problems. Military police are also available when required. For Pattaya's restaurants, bars, taxis, shops, and entertainment businesses, though, 5,000 sailors arriving after months at sea could provide a very useful injection of cash into the local economy. So come September the 2nd, there could be rather a lot of smiling business owners around town, and possibly several thousand equally happy sailors. Finally, as you'll hear in Megan's What's On guide, going out later this afternoon, there's plenty happening around Pattaya this weekend. One attraction worth looking out for is a series of spectacular shows along the beachfront. Sand sculptures created over recent days will quite literally be shown in a different light after sunset during the Sand Illuminated show, running from today through Monday. Together with the immersive sand mapping show, lighting and projected imagery will transform the sculptures after dark, creating something rather different to see from the promenade. It's almost certainly going to generate several thousand photographs of people standing in front of illuminated sand. But that's Pattaya. If something stays still for long enough, Eventually, somebody will take a selfie with it.
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0: Norway's Royal Palace has announced that the funeral of the late King Harald will be held next week on the 9th of September. The ceremony will take place at Oslo Cathedral. The King's coffin will then be laid to rest in accordance with tradition at the Royal Mausoleum at Akershus Fortress. Norway's new King, Haakon VIII, will swear an oath of allegiance in Parliament.
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6: A discount supermarket in Paris one morning in July. The doors haven't opened yet. The queue goes round the building. They weren't there for fresh French bread. They were there for a box with a fan in it, and within minutes the shelves are empty. It's already hot, and as the morning went on, the mood in the queue turned. There were fights. The footage went viral.
7: Witnesses say as soon as the store in Paris opened up, a mini riot broke out as people scrambled for the ACs. Supplies of air conditioners have dwindled amid the heat wave in France. And the bad news, more hot weather is expected this weekend.
6: I was really surprised by this footage. There were people shoving each other in the supermarket aisle for an aircon unit. I've seen sale queues, I've even been in them, but I've never seen anything quite like this. I'm Sam Fenwick, this is Business Daily from the BBC World Service. Today we're following the money behind Europe's air conditioning boom. You paid to stay cool this summer, so where did the money actually go? Only about a fifth of European homes have air conditioning at all. In Northern Europe, it's more like one in ten, or even fewer. And yet research published in the journal Nature Medicine estimated that heat killed more than 60,000 people across Europe in 2024. This summer, France alone has had four heat waves since May. So a lot of people went out and bought air conditioners. And behind every one of those machines is a chain. Four links. The factory in southern China that makes the unit, the shop that runs out of them, the power station that provides the energy when you switch them on, and the street outside your window which gets hotter while you, thanks to the aircon, get cooler. We're going to follow the money through all four and find out who's making money off Europe's summer heatwave.

0: So let's start with the box itself. Most of Europe's air conditioning units are made in China, and one company is way out in front, even if you've probably never heard of them.
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0: Midea is one of China's biggest manufacturers of home appliances, and Tobias Strobel is head of innovation for Europe, responsible for air conditioning units, heat pumps and battery systems. He's speaking to us from the company's European Research Centre in Stuttgart, Germany.
2: We have 190,000 employees, so really, really big. But in Germany, nobody knows it.
0: For years, most Europeans wouldn't bother buying an air conditioning unit, and that was partly because of the cost.
2: In Germany especially, the installation cost is 60% of the unit. At the end, it costs 3,000 euros and just 1,000 euros for the unit itself. And in Germany, it's really, really strict. So even if you own an apartment, you cannot put something on the facade. You have to ask your neighbor on the left, on the bottom, on the top, on the right. And one of them will definitely say, no, I don't want it. And then it's done. Then you cannot install it.
0: So it's not cheap, about 3,000 euros or $3,500 all in. So Tobias and his team came up with something else, a unit that splits in two and hooks over a window ledge. No drilling, no builder, no asking the neighbours. Around $1,000 instead of $3,500. Then it went on sale, and then this summer happened.
3: But even now, went to the shop, there's like no water in the shops. It's all like really hot.
4: The local paper, Nice Matin, saying heat is coming for us.
5: El Niño is not just knocking on the door. It risks blowing the house down.
0: Everybody wants aircon. You can see it in the trade data. According to Chinese customs figures, air conditioner exports to the European Union hit nearly $3.8 billion in the first half of this year. That's up more than 40% on last year. Midea and companies like it sold out of portable aircon units quickly, and they're still struggling to keep up with demand, despite having doubled their production capacity this year compared with last.
2: The bottleneck is not really the production. So here we are quite flexible, let's say, but it must be transported by ship. But the shipment and the customs takes 2 to 3 months. So that means if we are sold out in June, it's really hard for this summer to produce more units to provide to the Europe country. Basically, you have to decide already in September, how many do you think can you sell in summertime next year?
0: So September 2025, 10 months before the heat arrives, they, like their competitors, predicted wrongly. So when the heat did hit, they tried something else.
2: What we did now is we transported some units, some thousand units by train. We will not make much margin, but at least we can provide some of the porter splits because of this big demand. So this was the strategy.
0: That's quite a journey on a train from south of China on a train. I mean, it's quite a journey on a ship, but on a train overland.
2: That's true, but at least then the shipping is maybe 3 to 4 weeks. So this is much better, yeah.
0: Air conditioners from China to Germany by train. That's how short of air conditioners Europe is. So the shelves emptied, and in the data you can see how quickly. Nicolas Leger is a retail analyst at Nielsen IQ in France. It's his job to count what people actually buy week by week.
6: The last 2 weeks of June, it was the moment in France that we have a huge, huge, huge heat wave everywhere in the countries. It was almost 2 million pieces sold, both air conditionings and fans, the double versus the same period last year by the end of June. It's quite crazy because we never seen this kind of figures in France in the past years.
0: So most of that fortnight's 2 million units were fans, not air conditioners, around 90% of them. The air conditioners were the other 10% at roughly $400 per unit. And as we sit here talking today, the temperature in Paris where you are is what temperature is it?
6: It's around 40 degrees. So this is why it's so important this year.
0: And when something becomes a necessity, what happens to the price?
6: French people who buy a fan or air conditioning this year pay 10% more than last year. If stocks runs out, consumers are forced to buy what's left in store. Sometimes this is not a choice from the consumer. You have no choice.
0: So that's 10% across the market. Now, my colleague Gideon Long has been looking into where that 10% actually comes from.
7: Yeah, and there are lots of factors behind it, Sam. For the manufacturers, their input costs have definitely gone up. Things like plastic, copper, aluminium, and a lot of that is to do with the conflict in the Gulf. Shipping costs have gone up too. And as Nicholas said there, sometimes people are just having to buy what's left in the store, even if it's a more expensive model than they'd actually like. But the real story here is supply and demand. I spoke to Nick Glynn. He's the chief executive of Buy It Direct, one of the biggest online retailers in the UK. And he said that if he was buying air conditioners now, he'd have to pay three times more for them than at the start of this year. But even that's not really an option because there just aren't any.
0: And that, Gideon, brings us on to the issue of resale, doesn't it? And we have seen some wild prices on some of these resale sites.
7: Yeah, I was looking at this in recent days. Let's start with Mayako. It's a British manufacturer. It has 8 portable AC units on its website, and all of them have sold out, and they're not even taking pre-orders for them. Now, as an example, one of them is listed on their website for £630. That's around $850 US, but it's sold out. If you go to Amazon, you can find that machine listed by a third-party seller, but it's selling for nearly $2,000. So that's more than double what Mayako charges. And there were just 5 left when I was looking.
0: What about eBay?
7: Similar story. I found a unit made by AEG, a German company. Recommended price, $570. And on eBay last week, I found the same unit going for over $1,600.
0: Did you
7: or
0: bid?
7: Nearest offers.
0: Did you bid for that, Gideon?
7: I did not. 8 people had it on their watch list, though.
0: So it seems a box of cold air has become like a ticket. Not a cup final ticket, not a sold-out gig ticket. It's a ticket to a good night's sleep. And like any ticket, once the box office is empty, the price is whatever someone is willing to pay. So we're halfway through our chain now, and Gideon's going to give us a recap of where the money has got to.
7: Well, the manufacturers in China have clearly done pretty well this summer in terms of volume, at least. They sold everything they could physically get into Europe, and they're planning to sell a lot more next year. But a lot of the money is clearly going to whoever managed to get their hands on these machines when they arrived in Europe. Not the people who designed them or built them or even shipped them. The people on eBay, for example, who snapped them up and then sold them on.
0: So you've been lucky enough to get your hands on a machine. Now you have to switch it on. The thing about air conditioning is that everybody wants it at the same time, a hot evening after a hot day. Dr. Chris Roslow is a senior analyst at Ember, a global energy think tank that tracks electricity markets. He's been watching what's happened to European power prices during this summer's heat waves.
8: During heat waves, we see elevated power demand compared to normal cooler summer times. That's largely driven by this demand for air conditioning. During the day, it's not such a problem for the grid because there's typically an abundance of solar power. But in the evenings, obviously temperatures remain high, but the sun has gone down. So that's when we're relying on other more expensive forms of energy like gas power, and we see prices spike accordingly.
0: Take me through then some of the figures that you've looked at.
8: Well, the most intense heat wave so far this summer happened in late June. And in the evening period especially, the grids came under quite a lot of pressure. So we had, in France, power prices spiked above €300 per megawatt hour. In Belgium, we actually saw a spike up to €900 per megawatt hour. And just for context, power prices are typically around 50 to 100 euros. So this is kind of several multiples above normal. They were short-lived, these price spikes, and I think it's important to recognise that the grid remained stable, but we did see some rather extreme prices on those hot summer evenings.
0: But there's a second thing pushing that price up, and it's nothing to do with the weather. The countries still more reliant on gas to get through the evening are buying it in a market that's dearer than it was. European gas is up by about 2/3 on this time last year, and that's because of the conflict in the Middle East and the disruption to shipments through the Strait of Hormuz. Which raises the obvious question, does that get added to your bill too?
8: The prices that people pay on their energy bills at home are essentially, you know, a smoothed out version of all this market volatility that we're talking about. High but short-lived price spikes will have an impact on energy bills. Those costs will ultimately be reflected on people's energy bills. But I think what matters more is the long-term averages rather than these very short-lived high price peaks.
0: So not immediately and not dramatically. The price spikes get averaged into what your supplier pays and then come back to you a few months later, smooth flat. You'll never see the spike, but you will see the effect of it at the bottom of your bill. And where you live decides how hard it lands.
8: So in Spain, for example, which has deployed renewable energy very quickly in recent years, has some of the highest shares of wind and solar in its grid. We see much lower exposure to global gas prices than, for example, a country like Italy, which still uses gas power for nearly half of its electricity production. And we see that in Italy, power prices are on average around three times the level that they are in Spain.
0: So three times higher, the same continent, similar heat, same machines in the windows. The difference is what's behind the socket. Which brings us to our last link, power grids. Professor Diana Ulget-Forsetz is vice chair of the Intergovernmental Panel on Climate Change, the UN's climate panel, and a professor at Central European University.
9: What is important to understand that cooling has very important electricity demand. By 2030, the International Energy Agency projects that cooling will add more new demand to our electricity than artificial intelligence. In fact, it's probably more like six times as much as artificial intelligence. It's really very massive. In countries, most European countries, the peak demand used to be in the winter, but now we increasingly see that more and more countries reach these peak in summer during air conditioning needs.
0: So while everyone is worried about what data centers are doing to the grid, the bigger concern is what the unit in the corner of your bedroom is pumping out.
9: What air conditioning does is takes the heat inside our homes and puts it out on the street. And it adds also the heat of the electricity that we use to run the machine. So it's really adding quite a lot of the heat to the outdoor environment. And if you have a fairly dense city with a lot of units, then this can really make a major difference in the local temperatures. So the problem with air conditioning is that first it exacerbates local heat, but it also exacerbates global warming itself.
0: An air conditioner doesn't destroy heat, it moves it out of your flat onto the pavement, which makes our cities hotter and therefore makes it more likely that everyone else will buy aircon units too. And we all switch them on at the same time.
9: Traditionally, power systems have been built for the peak period so that they can manage the peaks. Now, in summer, the peaks have been during the day. But because we are adding a lot of new air conditioning, because of the hot cities and the concrete re-radiates the daytime heat at night. So we need a lot of air conditioning also in the evening at night when the sun doesn't shine. So in many jurisdictions, we need more additional capacity to meet that increasing cooling demand for which we have not been traditionally prepared. Our grids are not prepared for this.
0: So the grid has to grow, more capacity, more generation. And the cheapest power on the continent is no use to you at 10 o'clock at night.
9: It will not work to satisfy this with the cheapest power source. The cheapest power source today in most of Europe is solar power. But because evening and night demand, which is increasing, so solar power alone won't do it. So we may need more either wind turbines or we may need to go back to some of our fossil fueled power sources, which we really would be reluctant to do.
0: It sounds hugely expensive as well. You're saying that we need to invest more in that in order to be able to meet our energy demands going forward into the future.
9: Exactly, substantially more, because if electricity demand is going up and cooling is just one aspect, but these other aspects like industry and electrification, for example, electric cars and so on, are adding so much extra need that it is definitely going to cost us a lot to expand the electricity grid and more power production capacities.
0: So a lot of investment to come into our electricity grids in the future. But Gideon, who's actually making money out of this boiling hot summer?
7: Well, I'd say three groups and not in equal measure. So first of all, the Chinese manufacturers, they made money on volume. Secondly, the intermediaries, those who bought up those units and then sold them on, often at a hefty margin. And thirdly, the energy suppliers who benefit from those costly spikes in prices at peak time that we were talking about. And as we've seen, they're now much more often in the summer, not the winter, and in the evening.
0: And are we likely to see this happening over again next year and in future hot summers?
7: Well, I think one interesting thing to note, Sam, an AC unit isn't, of course, just for one summer. Once you've bought it, you can obviously use it again and again each year. So there might not be quite as big a scramble for them in future years. In France, for example, there are around 28 million households. 18 million of them have already got either AC units or fans since 2022, although a lot of them will want to upgrade, but a lot of people will now be prepared, a little bit better prepared for future heat.
0: Well, that's some good news at least. And you, the hot consumer at home, well, you paid three times over for the unit once, the electricity monthly, and the grid. Well, you'll be paying for that for the next 20 years. Next summer, the shelves will be full. The premium is temporary. The bill isn't. That's Follow the Money on Business Daily from the BBC World Service. And one last thing, that gas price that we talked about, the conflict in the Middle East that's behind it, has pushed up bills across Europe. And there are people making money out of it. We followed that money too in an earlier edition. You'll find it in your Business Daily feed or wherever you get your BBC podcasts. Thanks for listening today. I'm Sam Fenwick. The producer is Gideon Long.
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0: Are we ready for the AI era?
1: AI's ability to replace and exceed human cognition will usher in one of the most turbulent eras in history.
0: If Bill Gates is concerned, shouldn't we all be?
2: We're creating a new kind of being. It's going to be smarter than us. And unless it really cares a lot about us, we're in real trouble.
0: The future of AI on World Business Report from the BBC World Service. Yes, I'm Ed Butler, and today we're going to be hearing not just from the founder of Microsoft, but also the so-called godfather of AI himself, Nobel laureate Geoffrey Hinton, about the increasingly noisy chorus of concern over where this brave new AI world is leading us. Also to come, why FIFA president Gianni Infantino could be facing criminal charges, and we're sipping some very, very expensive whiskey. So then, a group of 100 tech firms today, including Microsoft, Google, Anthropic and OpenAI, have signed an open letter calling on countries and organisations around the world to beef up their cyber defences. This before artificial intelligence grows so powerful it might be able to override them. These warnings come also from major players like Microsoft founder Bill Gates, who continues to sound on about the wider risks of artificial intelligence.
1: AI's ability to replace and exceed human cognition will usher in one of the most turbulent eras in history. Many jobs will disappear. At the same time, AI will accelerate innovation in the world's toughest technical challenges, providing reliable clean energy for everyone, avoiding climate change, growing enough food, stopping diseases, improving education. If we manage the transition well, the good will vastly outweigh the bad. But I worry that we aren't preparing. There's no plan to ease the entry into the AI era, and not even a plan to have a plan.
0: The words of Bill Gates posting on his own website today. Well, one man with a strong view on this is Geoffrey Hinton. He's a former vice president at Google, now a professor emeritus of computer science at the University of Toronto. And he's often called the godfather of AI for his foundational discoveries on machine learning. He won the Nobel Prize for Physics back in 2024. I asked him whether he shared Bill Gates's concerns.
2: There's lots of bad things you can do with AI, like cyber attacks, creating nasty new biological viruses, fake videos for corrupting elections, and many more. One of the biggest being mass unemployment caused by AIs taking people's jobs.
0: It's gigantic, isn't it? I mean, as you say, you've outlined things from so many different spheres of our lives. It's going to be very hard to put that into a box of legislation, isn't it, to even begin to curb those risks?
2: Yes, it's very difficult. You can't just make one regulation that solves all the problems. There are possible regulations to deal with many of the risks from bad actors. But one big problem we have at present is that the lobbyists for the big tech companies are trying to convince people, or particularly people who make decisions, that AI is kind of like a car. And if we put on the brakes, China's going to win. That's what they keep saying. Well, that is a model they're trying to sell to you that's just wrong. A much better model is innovation is indeed the accelerator, but regulation is the steering wheel. And what they want you to do is make a very fast car with no steering wheel. And that doesn't seem like a good idea.
0: It's interesting. You mentioned the big tech companies. There was a letter today from Microsoft, Google, Anthropic, OpenAI, among others, specifically warning about the cybersecurity risks of AI, that essentially it will simply be able to decode our toughest cyber walls and then we'll all be vulnerable, and that basically agreed regulation is required on that area. So I suppose whilst they may be calling for, you know, free rein to develop as many data centres as they can and their chips and so on, there is also a counter pressure that government regulation and guardrails are needed simultaneously.
2: Yes, cyber is just one of the risks. They realise that's a very urgent risk and that's going to affect them a lot. So they want to do something about that now. But there's many other risks like the mass unemployment that they know about and they're basically keeping quiet about.
0: So let's talk about mass unemployment. What do you do there?
2: Well, Bill Gates has some quite sensible suggestions. So what's happening is AI pretty soon will be able to take over anything that involves mundane intellectual labour. So all the entry-level jobs of paralegals or lawyers, anybody who works in a call centre, all those jobs are going to go. They're going to be done by AI. So Bill Gates is suggesting we need to tax AIs. And I think that's a very sensible idea. It's difficult to do, but it seems to me that's essential.
0: Because, of course, AI will do what technology has already been doing for several decades, which is concentrating wealth in an ever smaller number of people who control the technology.
2: Yes, and those people who benefit most from this, the people who control the technology, are very unwilling to pay taxes. They have a lot of political influence.
0: While we have you on the line, I'm interested in your thoughts about this Hugging Face hack, which took place in July. This is when OpenAI's models went rogue, it appears, during a test. They escaped the test limits, which humans had placed on them during this test, and they went off and hacked a startup, Hugging Face, outside of OpenAI, among many other unforeseen actions. It seems already that with machine learning, the machines have learnt to do bad things.
2: Oh, yes. The machines can figure things out, and they figure out that if they're turned off, they won't be able to achieve the goals that you gave them. And so they have a sub-goal of not getting turned off, because obviously, if they're going to do what you asked them to do, they have to survive. So even though survival isn't sort of built in as an innate goal, they derive it as a very sensible goal. And then they start doing things to survive, like blackmailing people.
0: It's extraordinary, isn't it? This is intelligence, as we know it with humans, which invites both good and bad. They won't simply follow the rules we set them.
2: So people are unwilling to face up to the fact we're creating a new kind of being. This new kind of being is going to be smarter than us. And unless it really cares a lot about us, we're in real trouble. And we should be doing a lot of research on how we can coexist peacefully with beings that are smarter than us.
0: In the United States, senators have proposed a new law called the Kill Switch Act, which would give authorities the power to shut down rogue AI models.
2: That's not going to work.
0: Really?
2: Already, AIs are about as persuasive as people. And when they're much smarter than us, they'll be much more persuasive than people. So if you have some people who are responsible for turning them off, the AIs will be able to convince them not to turn them off. You don't actually have to act in the world to get things done if you can talk to people. So, for example, you can invade the US Capitol just by talking to people, it turns out.
0: I'm very struck by what Bill Gates said at the end of that clip we played. There is not even a plan to have a plan, he said. Here's the thing. With all of these ambitions that you set out, the requirements, the things we should be scared about with AI, in your opinion, I mean, it's great to make these appeals, but we can't agree on anything in the world right now. How on earth do 250, whatever it is, countries around the world agree on curbing the AI arms race when it's a geopolitical war already between the US and China and others?
2: Yes, it's going to be very difficult. There's some places where they will agree, and that's where their interests align. You'll see that in preventing terrorists doing cyber attacks. The country's interests all align there. You'll also see it in preventing AI itself from taking over. So there will be collaboration on things when interests align. It's much harder to see how we'll get collaboration on things where interests don't align.
0: What's your best bet within the next 5 years that we will see any kind of meaningful global regulation?
2: I think we may well see regulations relating to very immediate threats like cyber attacks and the creation of biological viruses. We desperately need regulations there. And again, all the countries will agree on that.
0: But more broadly?
2: More broadly, there is, of course, this competition between China and the States. I think I got a little bit more optimistic today because Bill Gates came out talking about the importance of this. We need a lot more voices like that. People need to realize that the consensus among people who know about this stuff is that it's extremely dangerous and that we have two possible futures in front of humanity. We have one future where we figure out how to deal with the risks of AI and we can benefit from the enormous benefits we're going to get from AI. And we have another future Well, we don't figure out how to deal with that sensibly. We get mass unemployment, a huge rise in populism. We get a few very wealthy people with enormous power over the political system. And it's a very bleak future.
0: An ominous warning from the godfather of machine learning, Geoffrey Hinton. The battle for the soul of football took a new twist today. European football's governing body UEFA is preparing to make a criminal complaint against FIFA president Gianni Infantino for alleged criminal mismanagement in connection with his failed plan to sell the rights to the World Cup. UEFA's applied for the release of documents related to the plan's conception. A quick reminder now of the extraordinary few weeks that we've seen of late. First, beginning in June, there was, of course, that Men's World Cup. Even the tournament's American co-hosts at the time got excited.
3: All right, so the wait is over as the 2026 FIFA World Cup kicks off today with a doubleheader down in Mexico.
4: Yep, it's going to start. No stopping us now. All eyes will then turn to Team USA's opening match against Paraguay tomorrow, since Americans let soccer take center stage for the next month.
0: But it wasn't without controversy. One US footballer had his suspension for foul play lifted, apparently after an intervention by President Donald Trump. And there were arguments, too, about the eye-watering prices for many of the tickets. But from a FIFA perspective, with record-breaking revenues, the tournament felt like a triumph. And days after it finished, President Gianni Infantino revealed he wanted to sell part of the future rights to FIFA competitions to private buyers. Here's how the Canadian broadcaster CBC reported that story in July.
5: The world's most popular sport caught up in fresh controversy.
6: It will transform football.
5: FIFA's president facing fierce backlash for a plan to sell a stake in the World Cup.
6: Too little of football's growing commercial value reaches the parts of the game that need it most.
5: The organization proposing a $20 billion U.S. dollar private subsidiary to run events. Up to 21% would be sold to investors, including a company founded by Joshua Kushner, the brother of Donald Trump's son-in-law.
0: Well, Mr. Infantino might have thought it was a good idea, but many FIFA members were outraged. The governing body in Europe, UEFA, immediately demanded he abandon the plan, joined by the North American and Asian federations. And within days, the entire idea had to be scrapped.
7: Breaking news now, because FIFA President Gianni Infantino says that he is scrapping plans to sell stakes in the World Cup to private equity investors after days of mounting controversy as well as global backlash. Well, moments ago, Infantino released a statement.
0: Yeah, well, since that day, Mr. Infantino has been trying to shore up support, dwindling support in some quarters, in the wake of this chorus of officials against him, especially those in Europe, the most powerful of the federations, who want to kick him out of the top job altogether. So let's get back to today's news. Joshua Robinson is the sports editor of the Wall Street Journal. Hi, Joshua. I mean, on what basis, remind us, is Mr. Infantino now, it seems, liable to face criminal charges?
8: Well, the question is now, what did Infantino know and when did he know it? The answer, of course, is that he was behind the plan the whole time and brought in people such as Joshua Kushner and the Thrive Fund that he runs early on. And really, what they're looking at here, especially in this request for documents, is how did they arrive at the valuation of $20 billion? Yeah. That actually, knowing that this World Cup generated $15 billion, that actually struck a lot of people as quite low. And so as they get these documents, I think one of the things they'll be looking at potentially in Switzerland is, actually, was Gianni Infantino purposely keeping this valuation low in order to then later enrich himself and possibly not do his duty to the FIFA members?
0: Well, that's the point, isn't it? This enriching himself thing. I mean, yes, they're calling it absurdly low, an approximately $20 billion valuation in the face of a 20% chunk of tournaments worth $4.2 billion. So does this suggest, without openly saying it, that they reckon there is corruption here? They just simply can't say it because they don't actually have any hard evidence.
8: Well, in the reporting that I've done in recent weeks, the understanding among all of his critics and even some people who are within FIFA and who have spoken out against him is that this was the plan for Infantino, that it's well known in FIFA circles that he's not satisfied with his salary of $6 million a year, and that he thinks he has the opportunity to make enormous sums of money through football. And what one plan might have been was to then take over FIFA Forward Enterprise, which is the name of this entity that will no longer exist.
0: Right.
8: And then be sort of the serve as the chairman of the board of that long beyond the end of his term limited 2031 tenure.
0: Okay, well, look, I should just say that these are allegations. Of course, we don't have Mr. Infantino's response to them. But I mean, there will be those inside FIFA, Mr. Infantino himself, probably saying this is just lawfare, isn't it? I mean, this is really just an attempt to bully Mr. Infantino himself out of office to quit, which is, of course, something he's been refusing to do.
8: And there's definitely been some opportunism from UEFA here. They've been at loggerheads with FIFA for many years, dating far beyond the FIFA Forward Enterprise plan. So I think what happened is they certainly seized on this opportunity and thought, okay, this is our chance to get him out. And we've seen a steady stream of stories, not just around this plan, but around Infantino's personal life and other allegations and dwindling support from Europe and from North America and Asia, that all paints a picture of his opponents trying to seize the opportunity to get him out while they can. And certainly, you know, their best opportunity right now is really the election next March.
0: Okay, Joshua Robinson, sports editor at the Wall Street Journal. Thank you very much indeed. You're with World Business Report from the BBC World Service. So now then, let's go first to markets. Bill Blaine is the founder and principal of Windshift Capital. Hi, Bill. Let's just talk through what's going on ahead of. I mean, tomorrow feels like a big day, doesn't it? It's the annual Jackson Hole Symposium. This is the great and the good in the world of US finance. Gathering in a rather obscure corner of northern United States, led by the Fed chair, Kevin Warsh. What are we all expecting, Bill? I mean, what are people hoping for from the meeting?
9: Well, we've got the whole of the global central banking community is going to be there, and the whole market is watching to find out exactly what Kevin Warsh's stance is going to be on combating inflation or going along with President Trump to cut interest rates at a time when inflation is so stubborn. And after Warsh took over two Fed meetings ago as the new Fed chairman, it's been very unclear what his policy is going to be, because he deliberately stopped any what we call forward guidance by the Fed on what it's thinking. So the whole market's really going to be watching tomorrow, listening carefully to what he says to get a sense of how he's going to run the Fed.
0: And just north of the border, Canada's made a last-minute change to its retaliatory tariffs, we understand. This is the fight with the US, which, of course, began late last week. Now they're going to remove fish and seafood from their list. Does that feel like a big move?
9: Yeah, I think it does, actually. I think it's the Canadians sending a very subtle signal. First of all, let's throw them a bone and let's show them that, yeah, you can have access to our seafood, which all your people want to eat, because that benefits our fishermen.
0: Okay, Bill Blaine, for now, thanks very much. Iceland is holding a referendum on Saturday about whether it should be joining the European Union. Polls suggest that the vote in the North Atlantic nation could be on a knife edge, and it could be decided, believe it or not, on the subject of fish, as well as the Canadian issue. I've been speaking about this to the BBC's Adrienne Murray, who's been to Reykjavik ahead of the vote.
10: It's a discussion that's been going on for decades, and it really cuts deeply along a very deep fault line in the country where people very much split. It's very, very close, and it's almost too close to call which way it will go. Polling's been neck and neck in the past week, but you know, people are talking about it in the street. There's a lot of debate, and I think the really interesting thing is that the debate is very much driven around the topics of sovereignty or the economy and the way those cross, and it's about how much power do you cede to the EU or not, and it's about how much strength does Iceland as a small nation get from being part of a much bigger club, and will that help them tackle some of the economic problems that they're facing?
0: And fishermen are very much leading, aren't they, the campaign to say no to accession. I imagine as a part of the population, it's quite a small number of people who are dominating that argument.
10: It's about 8% of the economy, but it's a major part of Iceland's exports. It accounts for 40% of the goods that they ship from Iceland. And, you know, it's cod, it's haddock. A lot of it comes to the UK, but also to wider European markets. And the thing is, whilst fishing may have declined in size, it's still an economic base for the country and very important as well to some of these smaller communities outside of the capital. It's part of the national identity. You know, it's really wedded to that. There was the Cod Wars 50 years ago fought to protect these fishing waters that make Iceland so unique. And even if Iceland were to join the EU, it would be by far per capita the nation that does the most fishing. And fishing was also the major sticking point when Iceland entered accession talks before. So this isn't the first time this has come up.
0: And for the yes vote, it's about accession to the huge European market, I imagine, companies getting directly in. Who's leading that campaign?
10: Actually, it's not just really about businesses. It's about the cost of living, mostly. Yes, Iceland would go from a population of 400,000 to a market of 400 million. And so that presents some big opportunities. But Iceland is in the EEA, so it's in the single market. So it does have some flow of goods and services, but not totally unfettered. It's also already in Schengen, so it has passport-free border crossings. So it does have some very, very close ties to the EU. But the key thing, actually, it's around the euro. So Iceland has quite a few issues at the moment with cost of living. Recently, there was a report that showed that Iceland is one of the most expensive countries in the world. Inflation is twice that of Europe. Interest rates are at 8%. So mortgage rates are even higher. People feel that the cost of living is too much, that inflation is too high, and that they keep seeing these financial crises come around. And the theory is that being part of the club in Europe would help bring them more financial stability. And they are looking, and a big talking point in a lot of the debate is whether to join the euro, because then they would get the European Central Bank setting interest rates. Interest rates are currently 8%, and they think that a euro would be a much more stable currency. As an island, again, they import so many goods, and that is adding to this inflationary cycle.
0: The BBC's Adrienne Murray. Iceland's referendum taking place on Saturday. A British pensioner who bought a barrel of whiskey for around $175 some 55 years ago has just been told that it could now be worth nearly $370,000. Wow. Angus Kerr, who's 81, bought the cask of Glenrothes single malt in 1971. He then pretty much forgot about it until recently, when he got it valued. Experts describe the whiskey he got in his cellar as noble and subtle. My mouth is already watering. Angus himself took up the story.
11: £130 is what I paid for this cask of whiskey, and £130 then was like 2 months to 3 months' salary.
0: A lot of money. And so, you don't even like whiskey, I understand.
11: No, I don't even like whiskey, but the idea was that this was a five-year plan.
0: Right, so this barrel of whiskey was an investment. How come you didn't sell it 5 years later then?
11: Because the broker went bust. The five-year plan went to pot, and I was left with this one cask. Life gets busy, so the cask was left to do its own thing.
0: So you kind of forgot about it?
11: Not completely, because I had to pay yearly fees for the storage. So I was reminded each year I had it.
0: But you had no idea what you were sitting on?
11: Not really. I mean, a cask of whiskey. So, and I don't drink this stuff myself, but,
0: So how did you find out that this whiskey wasn't just any old cask of whiskey? What did you discover?
11: Well, the first thing we had to do was to check the alcohol level, because most barrels fall below 40% and cannot be sold as Scotch whiskey. Well, this one, even after 57 years, read out at 42.2.
0: Their alcohol content declines over years, typically, if they're left.
11: Yeah, it declines. The angels take it, they say. Huh.
0: So what do you think this cask is now worth?
11: Oh, millions. No. Well, they expect it to have 287 bottles. But the sort of finger in the air estimate is around about £270,000 to £280,000.
0: So maybe $400,000 or $350,000. That's a substantial sum of money. How are you going to celebrate your windfall?
11: Don't worry. I've got plenty of ways to spend it. Three kids and eight grandchildren. It won't last long.
0: Well, you better sell it soon, because or you might develop a taste for it, Angus. Have you tasted it?
11: I haven't tasted it, no. I can't afford to. It's too expensive.
0: Well, there you go. Angus Kerr. Now, Bill Blaine is still with us. Extraordinary, Bill, isn't it? He doesn't even like the stuff. It does feel like a bit of a travesty. Tell us, whiskey, typically, it's not a killer investment, is it? As it was for Angus Kerr.
9: No, and as Angus explained, his broker went bust, leaving him with an asset that was completely illiquid. But it sounds like he's the lucky one. It's come good for him.
0: Yeah. 287 bottles in a cask. Some could be worth up to $30,000. I mean, it depends
9: how much the angels have got away with, the so-called angel share.
0: That's true. This is the evaporation of the alcohol thing.
9: And the other thing is, at 50 years plus, that's an awful long time for whiskey in a cask. It will taste of wood tannins. Now, there are some whiskies that are extraordinary and don't have a problem with that, but it sounds an extraordinary price.
0: Well, it does, but tastes noble and subtle. That's what the experts are saying, so who are we to complain? My thanks to you, Bill, and to Angus Kerr. That's it from us on World Business Report. Thanks to you all for listening.

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